0: NHK World Radio Japan and Radio Havana Cuba. We will begin with Germany's Radio Deutsche Welle. In Gaza, there was a funeral for 112 members of two clans that were buried under the rubble of a building that Israel had flattened. Israel continues to bomb daily in Gaza despite a ceasefire. 150 Gazans were killed in July alone. Dr. Mustafa Barghouti, Secretary General of the Palestinian National Initiative, is interviewed about the significance of the funeral and the agreement with Hamas put forward by Trump's so-called Board of Peace. He also speaks about the two Gaza families, about collective punishment, and Israel blocking all foreign journalists from entry into Gaza, along with the fallacy of a ceasefire. He brings up settler attacks in the West Bank. Netanyahu announced that even if there is disarmament, he will never withdraw from Gaza. Dr. Barghouti says that Palestinians have little influence on the Board of Peace, but that there will be democratic elections for a new parliament. Germany's Radio Deutsche Welle.
1: One funeral for over 100 Palestinians. They come from just two families. Their remains were recovered from beneath the rubble almost 3 years after Israeli strikes flattened a residential block in Gaza City. Nearly a year after a ceasefire was supposed to end the fighting between Israel and Hamas, Israel continues to bomb the Strip. The Israeli government regularly says it is targeting Hamas militants. Its strikes have killed over 1,000 Palestinians in Gaza since last November's ceasefire. The UN reports more than 150 people were killed in July alone. The stalled ceasefire deal was reinvigorated late last week when Donald Trump announced that Hamas had agreed to disarm. The issue has been a major sticking point in finalizing the peace deal. The new agreement between Hamas and Trump's so-called Board of Peace also called on Israel to stop its attacks in Gaza while the disarmament took place. Over the weekend, those attacks ramped up instead. The Israeli Prime Minister's office says it objected to elements of the disarmament agreement. Particularly, it rejected calls to withdraw Israeli troops beyond the so-called yellow line, a demarcation that divides the Strip into areas controlled by Hamas and Israel. Negotiators for the Board of Peace say they provided Israeli Prime Minister Benjamin Netanyahu with assurances that the withdrawal will take place only after Hamas has disarmed. And still, the attacks have continued. Qatari mediators have since accused Israel of attempting to derail the plan's implementation and block peaceful solutions. All the while, the Gaza Strip remains in ruins, with its residents enduring dire shortages of food, water, and basic medicines.
2: Joining me now is Dr. Mustafa Barghouti. He's a physician, a former Palestinian information minister, and secretary general of the Palestinian National Initiative, which presents itself as a democratic alternative to both Fatah and Hamas. What does this funeral reveal about the destruction that Gaza is still uncovering?
3: It's a very painful moment. It's the largest funeral probably in the history of the Palestinian people. 112 victims were brought out of the from under the rubble, and they all belong to two main families. And the sad thing is that more than 200 other families from the same clans could not really say goodbye to their beloved because they are still under the rubble and they cannot be found. We are talking about thousands of Palestinians who have been bombarded by Israel during the last genocidal war. And they are still under the rubble. The people cannot reach them. The total amount of Palestinians killed and injured during this horrible war is almost 250,000. That is a big number. It is 12% of the population of Gaza Strip. If you apply that to the United States of America, you would be talking about 36 million people killed or injured.

0: cousin of the Bibas family. Why did you leave out this important information?
1: I didn't leave out anything, but if the Israeli information is correct, by which law in the world you bombard a whole clan because one person is accused of something? When did that happen and where that is justified? Killing men, women, children. Many of the, out of the 112 people that were buried today, a huge number is our children. I think about 40. So how can you kill all families? All families because you are accusing somebody of participating in something. I think the collective punishment that Israel conducted here is what made people call this a genocide. Israel is not allowing any independent investigator to come in. Mm-hmm. All the UN commissioners who were assigned to investigate were prevented not only from coming to Gaza, but also to the West Bank. Mm-hmm. And more than that, not a single foreign journalist up till now was allowed into Gaza. Why is that? Mm-hmm. While 261 Palestinian journalists were killed, bombarded by the Israeli army.
0: Well, Mr. Barghouti,
1: it's so clear, the picture.
0: Would you accept, though, an investigation that examines both civilian deaths and militant activity there in the buildings that were hit? I mean, would you accept an investigative body looking into that?
1: Absolutely. Not only I would accept, I welcome it. I ask for it. I demand it. We want it. And please ask yourself why even foreign journalists are prevented. Why people from CNN, from your station, mm-hmm. or from any other independent journalist structure is not allowed into Gaza?
0: Yeah, it is a factor that we have brought up many, many times on this program. And your point's well taken there. Let me ask you about the current ceasefire. What is the ceasefire achieving? Is it protecting civilians or is it allowing Israel to cement its control over Gaza?
1: There is no ceasefire in Gaza. There is unilateral ceasefire from the Palestinian side only. As I told you, Israel has violated the ceasefire already 3,700 times or more. Mm-hmm. No Palestinian response whatsoever was there in response to these Israeli attacks. The outcome is more than 1,200 Palestinians. Many of them are children.
0: Do you support last week's announced agreement with Hamas to disarm? It includes the proposed sequence of verified Palestinian disarmament to be followed by an Israeli withdrawal.
1: Yes, and all Palestinian groups do. And actually, it was negotiated with the participation of all groups. Why? Because we want this genocide to stop in Gaza. We want to alleviate the suffering of our people in Gaza. Resistance to Israeli occupation is because of occupation. If occupation is out, there will be no need for that. But the problem is that it's not only in Gaza. I know we should talk about Gaza, but yeah. West Bank is subjected to terrorist settlers attacks every day. Yeah. Between 15 and 30 attacks every day around my city, around our communities, in our villages. They come in, they burn cars, they burn houses, they shoot people, they bombard cars on the streets, on the roads, and we have no protection whatsoever. And unfortunately, the Israeli army is protecting these settlers who have already evicted 118 Palestinian communities from their land. Today, there was an announcement by Netanyahu's office saying, even if there is disarmament, he will never withdraw from Gaza. He is talking now about countries should allow Palestinians in Gaza to leave to them, because he wants to conduct what his defense minister, Katz, says, total ethnic cleansing of Gaza. Mm-hmm. That is the reality. I don't want you to believe me. Look at the statements of Netanyahu and his government.
0: Your point is well taken, Mr. Barghouti. Who do you think should govern Gaza during the transition that is supposed to be on the way? I mean, who's going to actually have power in Gaza?
1: There is an agreement between Palestinian groups that approved by the Board of Peace, as they call it. Mm-hmm.

0: It needs to do a lot to earn that name, Board of Peace, by the way. But the agreement is that there is an independent national committee which has been formed and which is headed by Mr. Ali Shaaf, which will take over the responsibility of governance from Hamas in Gaza. And they will be responsible for coordinating and organizing the issues of weapons and so on. So there is a committee, and that committee is sitting in, and it was approved by the Board of Peace.
1: Do the Palestinians have much influence on the Board of Peace, Mr. Barghouti? Do they have much influence?
0: No. No, we don't. And the committee that was approved by the Board of Peace is sitting in Cairo, and Israel is not allowing it up till now to enter Gaza. So how can they take over if they are not allowed into Gaza? But eventually, we are preparing, we are preparing for democratic free elections. And that's what we demand as a party. We want free democratic choice for all Palestinians in West Bank and Gaza. We should elect a new parliament. We should elect a new parliament that will elect a new government. And that government should be representative of all Palestinians.
1: Okay.
0: In my opinion, we have the right as people, like German people have the right and other people have the right, to choose our leadership through democratic free elections.
1: Okay. Dr. Mustafa Barghouti, as always, we appreciate your time, your valuable analysis, and the insight that only you can offer us. We thank you.
2: 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I highly recommend the complete interview with Dr. Barghouti, which is called Gaza Funeral Held for 112 Members. On to NHK World Radio Japan. The Japanese Defense Ministry presented its annual report with a focus on drones, AI, and exporting some weapons. Hiroshima held its annual peace ceremony, with leaders talking about the importance of immediately abolishing nuclear weapons. Mitsubishi is racing to develop next-generation small modular nuclear reactors, as is Canada and the United States. NHK Japan.
3: Japan's latest defense report emphasizes reinforcing the country's production and technology bases to respond to new ways of warfare, such as drones and artificial intelligence. The Defense Ministry presented its annual report for 2026 to a cabinet meeting on Tuesday. This year's white paper has a new section on the latest military technologies, including the inexpensive drones increasingly used in conflicts in Ukraine and elsewhere. The report says some countries are stepping up efforts to enable fighting for prolonged periods, and they are actively applying AI, semiconductors, and other advanced technologies to national security. The document says Tokyo will strategically promote overseas transfer of defense equipment, as the government has eased restrictions to allow some weapons exports in principle. Hiroshima held its annual peace ceremony on Thursday, marking 81 years since the atomic bombing. People across Japan took time to pause and remember the victims. Hiroshima fell silent at 8:15 a.m., the exact moment the U.S. dropped the bomb in 1945. The heat and radiation from the blast destroyed the city, killing an estimated 140,000 people by the end of the year. Many who survived developed cancer and other diseases related to radiation exposure. Prime Minister Takaichi Sanae and representatives from a record 121 countries and regions attended the ceremony at the Peace Memorial Park. Hiroshima Mayor Matsui Kazumi delivered a peace declaration calling for the abolition of nuclear weapons.
4: Policymakers of the world, civil society demands the immediate abolition of nuclear weapons. How much longer do you intend to disappoint us? Surely you understand that any use of nuclear weapons would inflict catastrophic damage on humanity, and that nuclear non-proliferation and disarmament can only be addressed through multilateral efforts. Leaders of nuclear weapon states, you bear primary responsibility for nuclear disarmament. You must surely recognize the imperative to lead by example.
3: Prime Minister Takaichi also addressed the crowd.
5: Japan firmly upholds the three non-nuclear principles, and as the only nation to suffer atomic bombings during war, will persevere in bringing about a world free of nuclear weapons. This is the mission we carry. Today, the global security environment is becoming increasingly severe. Recently, the Nuclear Non-Proliferation Treaty Review Conference was held, and it showed us that the path towards a world without nuclear weapons is far from smooth. Yet that is exactly why we must keep moving forward.
6: NHK has learned that Mitsubishi Heavy Industries is moving full steam ahead to develop next-generation small modular reactors, also known as SMRs. This comes on the back of a government plan to maximize the use of nuclear power. The move by the manufacturing giant is the first major effort in Japan's private sector toward deploying SMRs. The compact reactors are set to offer advantages in terms of their safety and installation costs. There are projects underway to set up SMRs in other countries, including Canada and the U.S. Sources say Mitsubishi Heavy Industries will receive government support during development. The company plans to take measures against earthquakes and tsunami. Government officials included a goal of the maximum use of nuclear power in the basic energy plan that was approved by the cabinet last year. And last week, ministers reconfirmed their intention to develop and install the next generation reactors. The plan calls for getting the new SMRs up and running in the 2040s.
2: 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On shortwave, they're heard at 10 p.m. Pacific Daylight Time at 11735 or on the web at www.3.nhk.or.jp. 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Box 1162, Willits, California, 95490. I'm truly grateful for the donations. 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And if you're listening on a public radio station, please support them as well. We will conclude with Radio Havana, Cuba. Cuban Foreign Minister Rodriguez denounced the power outages made worse by U.S. sanctions and blockades of fuel to the island. Radio Havana, Cuba was down for 3 days this week. Trump is interfering in the Brazilian election in October, as he has in recent polls in Argentina, Honduras, and Colombia. Oil company profits are soaring because of the U.S.-Israeli war on Iran. The heat wave in Europe continued with wildfires and drought in many areas. Iran and Oman appear to be nearing a deal on opening the Strait of Hormuz. Radio Havana, Cuba.
7: Cuban Foreign Minister Bruno Rodriguez has denounced that the power outages in the national electric system are a direct consequence of the genocidal U.S. blockade, particularly the energy blockade. The island's foreign minister condemned on his social media account that the energy blockade not only prevents the free import of fuel, but also blocks the entry into the country of parts and components necessary for the SEN, the National Electrical System, and impedes collaboration with experts from other nations, hindering access to international financing. The Cuban Electric Union reported that the SEN was restored at 11:35 a.m. local time this Tuesday, after the outage on the afternoon of August the 3rd, following a gradual reconnection process after an outage the previous day on Sunday the 2nd. The National Electric Union explained that the new outage occurred during the restoration process following severe weather events, which damaged the grid and directly affected the generating units that were already online. Similar incidents with the National Electric System occurred three times in July, and on August the 1st, the system suffered a partial blackout, leaving several provinces in western and central Cuba, including Havana, virtually without any electricity. So far in 2026, the SEN has experienced six nationwide blackouts, according to reports from the National Electric Union, each lasting between 5 to 8 hours to achieve the gradual reconnection of the affected provinces. These outages negatively impact not only families, but also businesses and all sectors of the Cuban economy. Official data indicates that the power outages have been requiring the implementation of restored protocols, prioritizing hospitals, pumping systems, and essential services, while work continues to bring the remaining circuits back online. Cuban Minister of Energy and Mines, Vicente de la O. Leve, recently stated that the outages of the electrical system are not due to operational functions, but rather to current conditions facing the electrical grid as a result of the tightening of the U.S. blockade. Obsessed with seizing political and economic control of all of Latin America, U.S. President Donald Trump is interfering in Brazil's presidential campaign, which will take place on October the 4th, and whose main contenders are Luiz Inácio Lula da Silva and far-right opposition candidate Flavio Bolsonaro. Trump has repeatedly expressed his support for the release of former President Jair Bolsonaro, convicted of corruption, and has reaffirmed his support for his son, Flavio Bolsonaro, in the hope that he will win the upcoming elections in October, thus securing an unconditional ally at the head of the government of the South American giant. Since arriving at the White House in January 2025, Trump has interfered in the election campaigns of various Latin American countries, successfully influencing voters with fear of threatening sanctions against any nationalist candidate. For example, he interfered in the October 2025 legislative elections in Argentina, the November 2025 presidential elections in Honduras, and the May-June 2026 elections in Colombia. These acts of interference were claimed by Trump, who publicly took credit for the results of the electoral process. This represents the reinstatement of the Monroe Doctrine to exert U.S. control over the people of Latin America. Oil firms are reporting their highest quarterly profits in years due to the rising gas prices caused by the U.S. and Israeli war against Iran. Over the past 3 months, ExxonMobil made over $14.5 billion, that's a billion with a B, Chevron made $12 billion, and Shell made nearly $10 billion. Europe is grappling with a record heat wave as Greece and France continue to battle wildfires. The record-breaking heat wave continues with wildfires outside of Athens jumping containment lines. This comes after two firefighting helicopters collided in midair, killing two crew members. In France, firefighters in the region around Bordeaux guarded against potential flare-ups. And England and Wales have suffered the driest July in nearly 200 years due to a prolonged heat wave and lack of rainfall. This according to the UK's Weather Service. And there are still some that say that climate change doesn't exist. Iran and Oman appear to be nearing a final deal that could reopen the Strait of Hormuz and give Iran far more control for the strategic waterway than before the U.S. and Israel attacked Iran 5 months ago.

0: Oman. Iranian officials say that ships would be forced to pay a service fee that would be divided equally between Iran and Oman. Meanwhile, Iran and the United States have traded new threats. Earlier this week, President Donald Trump threatened Iran with decapitation if it doesn't agree to a new deal. Israel is threatening to target U.S. warships if the United States does not lift its naval blockade of Iran.
1: Those reports were from Radio Havana, Cuba. Cuba's website is working on some days at radiohc.cu, and this week, many days not. Podcast may be found up there some days, but they haven't recently. On shortwave, Cuba may be heard from noon to 1 p.m. at 15140 and from 6 p.m. to midnight at 6000. 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One of my goals in producing this show is to encourage people like you to listen to international broadcasts, get a global perspective. 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That's outfarpress.com. 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The Shortwave Report, which is now in its 31st year of production, remains free to rebroadcast upon notification. A few months ago, the Shortwave Report celebrated having been on the air for 30 years without a break. If you appreciate this weekly program, please support it now. I'm your host and producer, Dan Roberts. Thanks for listening.

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1: Tree here.
0: This is the show that gets down and dirty with all things wine. We're not exactly experts, but we are friends, and we find the world of wine fascinating, and we are here to talk about it.
1: Yeah, we are, and we're a few shows into this little experiment that we've been kind of learning about how to follow the through line of what we're talking about here with wine. And usually we start off the show with a little mention of some local wine-related events that may be going on. And the one that's been mentioned a few times that is definitely happening this weekend. Unfortunately, I'm out of town, so I can't make it. And I think you're also going to be missing that. But yeah, there's YOLO Wine Ramble in Winters, Cape Valley, out to Dunnigan area. So check that out at, you can just look for YOLO Wine Ramble with a Google search. And also, I think the Visit YOLO, the Visitors Bureau for the County of YOLO has some information about how to get involved with that. I think they have a big special going on, a 2-for-1 tastings at a lot of the locations. So
0: a lot of cool tasting rooms that you could visit, especially in Western and Northern YOLO County. The Wine Ramble's been going on for several years, and I have personally seen it grow every year. So this might be the best year to stop by.
1: Yeah, I think it's going to be nice weather. It's been kind of warm lately, but it'll be a little bit cooler over the weekend, and hopefully not too windy. They usually have just some fun things going on. There might be a little music at certain places and such like that.
0: Very cool.
1: Okay, then there's also in Winters the Wine and Art Festival on May 3rd. On Main Street in Winters from 11 a.m. to 4 p.m. So you can check into that, too. Is that a new thing? You live in Winters, so you might have an insight.
0: I do happen to live in Winters, and I happened to see this week. The Winters Chamber posted it, so I know that they have something to do with this event. Okay. And I do believe the Wine and Art Festival was going on last year. I'll be honest, I didn't make it. But it does say on this post that I am looking at that the ticket, apparently it requires tickets. I'm not quite sure how much. And it says you could purchase them the day of the event. So
1: okay. Yeah, well, I mean, Winters in itself is an artistic vision to see. Little cute downtown there. But combining wine and art always seems like an excellent strategy. Speaking of which, that kind of leads into what we had for our topic for today's show, which is to talk about the wonderful world of wine labels, which are often, depending on how you think of it, artistic or maybe commercially cheesy or whatever. You know, there's a lot of different
0: many ways you could slice it.
1: Yeah. And so let's start by talking about the requirements, since you have a little more insight than I do about that, maybe. But
0: the legal requirements.
1: Yes, I have heard that there are definitely legal requirements for wine labels.
0: There sure are. There's a lot of regulations with alcohol. I think a lot of us know that.
1: Right.
0: We mentioned this last Tuesday, but the TTB is a regulatory agency that actually requires a certificate of label approval.
1: Okay.
0: And the acronym for that I'm more familiar with, it's called a COLA.
1: Uh-huh.
0: So each label that you see in the United States on a wine bottle, whether it's in a store or in a tasting room, wherever, it should be already certified and approved by the TTB. And there's a lot of legal stuff that they require, including like font size and
1: right,
0: all different sorts of fun stuff.
1: But this is for commercial stuff. You might see a random homemade, yes, just for fun type of label sometimes from place to place. So what types of things fall under? I mean, I know that there's the government warning. I happen to have a prop empty bottle here, and I won't read the government warning, but the government warning is about kind of the risks of drinking any type of alcohol and that you shouldn't drive cars and such. So that's one thing that's definitely required. What else is required that be on the bottle?
0: Lots of the stuff. Okay. So the way that I've learned about it in a wine production sense, and also trying to start my own little project, is you have a legal front and a legal back.
1: Okay.
0: So the TTB doesn't care what one you call your legal front or back. It doesn't, you know, your legal back could technically be on the front of the bottle.
1: Okay.
0: But
1: this is all the information of the front and the back has to be somewhere attached to your bottle of wine.
0: Sure does. Okay. So on the legal back, that's where you need your government warning statement.
1: Okay.
0: And then you need the name and address of where the wine was bottled. So for instance, we're looking at this bottle. It says produced and bottled by a particular winery in Santa Rosa.
1: Okay.
0: And then a sulfite declaration statement, like contains sulfites or something like that. And then on the legal front, you are required, you know, this is commercial wine only that you're selling in the marketplace, a brand name.
1: Yes.
0: So something that is unique and approved, and, you know, there's a whole process for that. But a class designation, do you know what that is?
1: Not exactly.
0: It can be your variety, but also it could be something like table wine.
1: Okay.
0: So, or white wine.
1: I see.
0: Or red blend.
1: So there's a whole suite of options that they offer that you can pick from, and you put your wine into one of them.
0: Yes. And it has to be an approved category, and it has to be accurate to what you're putting in the bottle.
1: Well, and I find it frustrating that the requirements for that sometimes don't lead to more clarity. They lead to obfuscation. You know, like, I would rather that it just say, like, what the varietal is or something with some information instead of something very vague.
0: Well, interestingly enough, the whole purpose of the TTB regulating these colas is to make sure that no label is misleading.
1: Okay.
0: Because we're all trying to, you know, the intention is to market and sell it.
1: That's quite funny that it's supposed to not be misleading, but some people have figured out how to mislead with the...
0: Tricky.
1: Yeah.
0: Yep. Okay. There's always like a workaround, I would imagine.
1: Yeah.
0: Also on the legal front label, you need the alcohol by volume statement. And I just learned this, and I, you know, things are changing all the time. You know, I got into wine labels like 20 years ago, so I did not realize if your wine is between 7% and 14% currently, you do not have to have that alcohol volume statement on there.
1: Oh.
0: But if it is over 14%, you definitely have to have alcohol by volume.
1: So, but most people do include that just because that's been as kind of a standard that's been around, right?
0: That's correct.
1: And but you don't necessarily have to report exactly what you know. Like, you could, there's a little bit of
0: wiggle room.
1: A percentage.
0: That's a good question, and I know that changes has changed a couple times since I've been around. But what I know, and hopefully it's still accurate, is if you're over 14%,
1: yes,
0: the wiggle room is a full percentage of alcohol.
1: Oh,
0: so you can have a 15% alcohol wine and call it 14%.
1: Right.
0: However, and again, this isn't of value anymore because they changed it, but the way that it was when I learned, if you have less than 14%, you have to be within a half a percentage
1: half
0: of alcohol.
1: Okay. People out there might be wondering why we're so interested in these alcohol percentages. It's just a number that's on the bottle. But you can learn a little bit about the wine inside from that alcohol percentage, right?
0: Absolutely.
1: There's these ranges that make that tell you a little bit about how ripe the grapes were, how much sugar was in there, that kind of thing.
0: Yeah. I'll admit, it took me years of drinking wine and purchasing wine before I really started, and making wine before I started really looking at the alcohol and understanding myself what my quote unquote sweet spot range is. And it has changed over time. I'll admit, I used to like more riper style. And so I'd go for the 15.5% big red blends. And these days, you know, I'm getting older and, you know, but I'm leaning more towards like something around 14.2 is my sweet spot. Oh, okay. I know that's so specific, it is.
1: Well, and I mean, I've heard some people that in just as a general point of reference, that they have a lot less time in sunshine to ripen some places in Europe, so you're ending up with wines that might even drop into like 11.5 to 13% alcohol, but sometimes those don't have the flavors or the kind of like ripe fruitiness that American consumers prefer. But some people really want those kind of more subtle, complex and mellower type of wines. So
0: yeah, I call them leaner. You know, it's just like my personal definition. And it's so different in Europe because you're right. We have quite a different climate and there's different laws there. So,
1: their labels,
0: we could talk about that a different day.
1: their labels are much different. Yes, I know that too. But also, they if they want to sell it here, they are required to meet all those requirements of
0: The import. Yeah.
1: Okay.
0: And of course, we would have to do that too if we're selling it. So, you know, if we in the U.S. are exporting wine to another country, we have to abide by all their requirements.
1: Right. Okay. So it's not the easiest thing in the world to design one of these labels, I suppose, because there's so many requirements.
0: Yeah, I think there's a number of different ways you could do it. One last thing that belongs on the legal front is the net contents, which is just your actual volume. So, you know, sometimes you have...
1: Right. Most bottles are 350 milliliters, right? But I mean, 750 milliliters, but you do have these variables, like half bottles and other sizes.
0: The 375, they call that a split.
1: Okay.
0: And, but yeah, the typical bottle is that 750.
1: Those are all the legal required things that need to be there to meet the laws. What else might end up there that would give you some information if you're looking at the label?
0: This also needs to be approved by the TTB. And I'll just run through it real fast. Okay. Your appellation of origin.
1: So the place that it came from, very specifically falling into the regulations that we talked about.
0: Last week?
1: Was it?
0: 2 weeks ago.
1: 2 weeks ago about wine areas. So the more detail you put, the more specific that you can, specificity you can figure out about where that wine was grown in.
0: Exactly.
1: Okay.
0: More details often make me think this might be of higher quality. So
1: yes.
0: Other things that you could include on the label. Vintage. So in California, you must be 85% true to the vintage to call it that vintage.
1: And vintage means the year that it was produced, meaning that it was picked and made into grapes or picked?
0: Harvested.
1: Not into grapes, into wine.
0: It's all good.
1: The grapes are made into wine, were harvested that year.
0: Correct. Yep,
1: okay, they could have been left in various other containers for years, but they were picked in that year.
0: Yeah. Okay. The vintage is always the year that the grapes were harvested. So whether you aged it a year in barrel and 5 years in bottle or whatever you did, it's that vintage will never change because of the year that those grapes were harvested.
1: Okay.
0: Then you also have variety, right? And that must be at least 75%. And we are talking within AVA, so we could go into that.
1: So the variety could be there or it could be omitted. There's a lot of people that like to do kind of like just a name for the wine, right? That's another approach.
0: Yeah, so, you know, say I was making a blend and I have a favorite cousin.
1: Yeah.
0: And I want to call it Jesse's blend. I could call it that, or I could call it Cabernet Sauvignon if it were at least 75%.
1: I see.
0: Okay. That variety. Then you have, I just wrote the font size is regulated per container size. And I think an important thing to understand about this is you have to have a certain license that, as a wine producer, in order to even get access to have a COLA account. There's only certain people that could do this. There's a whole process that you go through, and it's quite lengthy and not easy at all. And you submit it online.
1: Okay.
0: And then sometimes the TTB sends it back for minor corrections, or it can be rejected and you have to start from scratch. So that's kind of that how that process of the COLA works. And once it's approved, you send it to the printer
1: The style of the writing and the design of the art and the rest of that is sort of up to the discretion of whoever is selling this wine.
0: One other thing where they require that, like, it's clear, like the font is legible.
1: So you can't write it in
0: the background and the words.
1: Like you can't write it in Klingon or some sort of language from another place. It has to be legible.
0: Yeah.
1: Okay.
0: So I'm curious, what would you put on your wine label, Tree? Would you put a picture?
1: When it comes to the wine labels, there are times that I have had things that had kind of bad labels, and the stuff inside the bottle was pretty good or is good.
0: Uh-huh.
1: But it adds to the experience for me if the label has some sort of a pleasing reality aesthetic. Yeah. And so like it improves the experience of the bottle of wine that you're going to drink. So I do like it when people, have some sort of a classy design that has,
0: I like this.
1: Has like a certain, type of style to it, I guess you'd call it, like that fits with kind of what I'm expecting for the place, you know? So like,
0: okay.
1: If it's a family winery that leans into we have a dog that's our mascot for the vineyard, then it's like, okay, well that's okay. You know, that works. But if you're trying to kind of promote it as like, this is a really nice chateau with, you know, like a lot of class, then I like the font to be like sort of unique and old looking, and
0: okay.
1: And I like sort of art that is not necessarily old and classic looking, but has some kind of like style to it. And so, I mean, more often than not, I sort of find that the European bottles, especially the ones that are kind of like sold by label appeal, they have a more interesting type of art going on. There's something kind of like
0: old worldy.
1: Yeah, Euro styled about it. It's not universal.
0: Mm-hmm.
1: And one thing that I also find like kind of silly is the cursive.
0: Okay, yeah, people don't use cursive anymore, do they?
1: Not much, but also like I just sometimes like when you have cursive and then you have other types of fonts on there,
0: which is often the case.
1: It just kind of feels like a little bit like silly, like just kind of
0: too much effort, possibly.
1: Yeah, and just it, like you're being too fancy, like you're trying to convince me that this is fancy wine, whereas like I don't necessarily assume that from just putting cursive on the bottle.
0: I like that.
1: But I mean, it depends. Like, there's a few times that cursive works, but most of the time I'm kind of a little bit, I guess, skeptical of the cursive. And I mean, this bottle that we have here does have like
0: a
1: cursive, for the varietal name, but that's the only cursive. And then it also has like kind of a oil painting that is pretty.
0: It is pretty. So the wine's from Russian River in Sonoma County.
1: Yeah, it's evocative of where it came from.
0: So the image is there's a house, and in front of the house there's some vines, and then to the right of the house you see some big pine trees.
1: Right, so it puts you in Sonoma County, which is where it came from. So
0: I'm totally there right now.
1: You know, that That's kind of the best possible. If it's not going to be something, I mean, if you're going to put somebody's art on it that's like really avant-garde, like full-on art, I feel like the wine inside should be an artistic creation.
0: Equivalent. Yeah.
1: But if you're just making something that is good wine and it's from a place, I feel like there should be some way that I get the sense of a place, whether it's like, a lot of the European ones, there's like a crest of the region. You know, this is the crest of this area of Spain where it comes from. Or there's maybe some sort of a picture of the chateau, which is
0: very common.
1: It's
0: right?
1: Cliche, but it also
0: it's kind of cool because you get to see it.
1: Yeah, it looks.
0: We don't have those here.
1: Yeah, that's true. That's true. But then I also, I mean, I do admit that so there's this whole classification. Oh, we should do this announcement fast. And then
0: I was going to say, we have a cater alert, everyone.
1: Cater alert. Dobro legend Jerry Douglas appears on YOLO County Breakdown with DJ Rocky Outcrop.
0: Yay.
1: 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And when is that?
0: On Friday, May 2nd at 10 a.m. Don't miss it.
1: Yeah. Sounds great. Jerry Douglas, it sounds like, is very decorated. 16
0: a lot
1: Grammys.
0: Of Grammys.
1: And Dobro in the studio should come off.
0: That's going to be awesome.
1: Quite nice. Okay, so back to the labels. We have about 8 minutes left
0: All
1: here.
0: All right.
1: So there is this... I think somebody just came up with it in the wine press at one point. They call them critter labels.
0: Mm.
1: And it's pretty common that you're in the, especially the grocery store, you'll see wine labels that have a picture of some sort of animal, insect,
0: critter,
1: mystical creature, like
0: yep.
1: those kind of
0: it's
1: things
0: so common.
1: are all over. And I do have to admit that if for nothing else, those critter labels are a great entry point if you're drinking wine with other people. People
0: Absolutely.
1: Love to talk about the label kind of like animal and sort of, you know, it creates a social entree when you have the critter label wines. Overall, I wouldn't say that I have any, but like most of those are pretty cheap.
0: Mm-hmm.
1: Or not cheap, but just, you know, in the mid-range.
0: I'm thinking, yeah, some, like, highly produced, like, Australian.
1: Yeah.
0: Yes. And I feel like maybe that gave the critters not a great name, and it seems like they all came out at once. There was this big critter boom.
1: Yeah, well...
0: on the labels.
1: Yeah,
0: and then,
1: but, I mean, it doesn't preclude me from buying the wine most of the time, but it is.
0: I am an animal lover.
1: Yeah,
0: it might help.
1: It is. If I see a critter label, I also like the labels that, like you were saying about the backside, or in terms of the optional extra information. So if it has a critter, I want to see more information than
0: understood
1: than just the name and the place. You know, so like. Information about the grapes that were in it, or what kind of story the winery is telling on the back. You know,
0: I do always like something written on the back. I know there's some brands that you see that are so simplified; they don't have information on the back. And I'm one of those people that I'm like, oh, I want to learn a little bit. And I know we all have cell phones and could easily look it up today, but it's kind of there's something romantic about it. And I also 100% agree with you, Tree, that the wine label really is a crucial part of the overall wine experience. I find that it kind of starts there.
1: Yeah.
0: And like you're saying with the critters, like it evokes conversation. I think the label in general like starts evoking conversation and then you're drinking it.
1: Yeah.
0: I mean, that's what wine kind of is all about in many ways to me. And I also agree with you where you want it to take you to the place where it's from, because that's something that I think is very unique about wine. There's not a lot of beverages out there where, I don't know, you don't get to see this beautiful artwork.
1: That reminds me of a story I read about in this book. This couple wrote about this. So they would find wines, the drink wines and find ones that they were just, oh, this is, you know, a great bottle. The time of when we drank it was a special time.
0: Oh, I love it.
1: And then they would actually, like, soak the bottles to get the label off of it.
0: Uh-huh.
1: And then they would do a process where they would put it like in a scrapbook.
0: Yep.
1: Which is a little beyond my, like, I keep a few bottles here and there that I find like to be special bottles, but I also, I could never do that, the preserve a label in a scrapbook type of thing. But
0: I'm embarrassed to say I tried it once, but did you? Okay. I got about three labels in.
1: Yeah.
0: It doesn't come off clean, but no, love that story.
1: You have to be really careful, I think, yeah, to get it off. But I mean, that shows you, I mean, some of the ones that maybe the wine isn't that great, the label's been great enough that I'd be like, well, I could put this on the wall as like some art or something like that.
0: Yeah.
1: Too, you know, so.
0: And what were did the couple in their scrapbook kind of write like what their experience
1: was? Yeah,
0: I mean,
1: think there's a little note below it or whatever, you know.
0: That's beautiful.
1: Or and I mean, I don't know who you're going to show that to. I don't know who wants to see all of your wine labels. But,
0: yeah, who are you going to show that to? Maybe it could be a personal thing.
1: Yeah, well,
0: it's
1: I mean,
0: like your diary, your wine diary.
1: If you had one, I would look at yours, but I don't, you know, like I don't think that everybody needs to.
0: You kind of have an elaborate wine diary online.
1: Yes, I do have an app with all the different. And those
0: pretty amazing, guys.
1: Take pictures of the label. So. Yeah, I mean, we're visual creatures, so we kind of remember it that way.
0: How many wines have you reviewed on that app? I'm curious. Do you have a count? Because
1: I think
0: every time I look at it,
1: 3,200.
0: That's amazing.
1: Not that I. Sometimes there's repeats and such, but yeah, I mean, I try and do almost every one that I ever have, so I just keep it, you know, active.
0: That is very impressive.
1: Well, thanks. It's a way for me to remember so that I can go back in time.
0: Yeah, I like it. And obviously, it's keeping you organized. There's many times where I wish I could remember.
1: Yeah. Okay, well,
0: that's our show.
1: Yeah, our show. And it was great to talk about wine labels. I hope it wasn't too boring for everyone. but we'll be back with something else next week.
0: Really exciting. Join us next Tuesday.
1: Here we'll go out on Wine, Women, and Song. Don't know what bottle. I don't know what the label of this song is, but Wine, Women, and Song.

Good evening. It's time for Root Shoots and Leaves. I'm your host, Tree. 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Tonight we're going to do tributes to three folks from rock and roll that have passed away. Started off with a little tune from Jimmy Buffett that became a classic. And then we'll hear from Robbie Robertson and eventually down the way, Smash Mouth. 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

0: time zone am I on? What country am I in?
1: It doesn't matter. It's 5 o'clock somewhere.
0: It's always on 5 in Margaritaville, come to think of it.
1: Yeah, I heard that.
0: You've been there, haven't you?
1: Yes, sir.
0: I've seen your boat there.
1: I've been to Margaritaville a few times.
0: All right. Well, that's good.
1: Stumble my way back.
0: Okay. Well, we just want to make sure you can keep it between the navigational beacons.
1: Between the buoys. I got it.
0: All right. Well, it's 5 o'clock. Let's go somewhere.
1: I'm ready. Crank it up.
0: Let's get out of here.
1: I'm gone.

Well, if the Red Sox were in this stadium tonight, this would probably be around the seventh inning stretch. So, Charlie, crank it up there. I think we better sing the song, don't you?

stop and stare at him like he was bad weather. He keeps dancing and knocks loose an eagle feather. The drums stop. This is the kind of silence that frightens me.

And I'm back with you here on Roots, Shoots, and Leaves. That tune there from Robbie Robertson was called Making a Noise. I'm going to give you a recap of the set and a couple announcements, and then we'll get back to music ASAP. Before Robbie Robertson with Making a Noise, we had Smash Mouth with Steve Harwell, the lead singer who just passed away. That was a song called Why Can't We Be Friends, a little cover of a war tune. For that, we had Jimmy Buffett with his rendition of Take Me Out to the Ball Game, done in Boston. Alan Jackson with a little vocal there from Jimmy Buffett. It's 5 o'clock somewhere. And then we had the band with their iconic song, The Wait. Bob Dylan in the band. We had Bob Dylan featuring Robbie Robertson on guitar there. One of Robbie's most well-known guitar solos. That was called Going, Going, Gone. We started off with Jimmy Buffett doing his little number he wrote in 15 minutes called Margaritaville. I was looking into Jimmy Buffett's catalog. He was quite prolific for a large portion of his career, but when he was younger, he just pumped out the music. It was crazy how much there was. We'll hear a little bit more going forward. The Davis Arts Center offers classes and programs to inspire creative expression for people of all ages. The center offers more than 1,000 arts-related classes every year, including courses in music, dance, and martial arts. For more information, you can call 530-756-4100. 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We look forward to hearing from you all about what you want to do as our newest DJ. Okay, let's keep it rolling here. Next song is going to be Knee Deep. This is Zach Brown Band with Jimmy Buffett.

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see it now. The distant red neon shivered in the heat. I was feeling like a stranger in a strange land. You know where people play games with the night. God, it was too hot to sleep. I followed the sound of a jukebox coming from up the levee. All of a sudden I could hear somebody whistling from right behind me.

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She said that voodoo stuff don't

0: Wait, did you hear that?
1: Oh, this is sure stirring up some ghosts for me. She said there's one thing you gotta learn, is not to be afraid of it. I said, no, I like it. I like it, it's good. She said, you like it now, but you'll learn to love it later.

And I'm back to give you the recap of the set of music that I just played. Finished it off with Ted Hawkins doing his version of a Jimmy Buffett tune. That song was called Biloxi. Before that, we had the Staple Singers, the name of that tune.

The Wait. I only heard one version of that, but that's a great version from the movie The Last Waltz. Before the Staple Singers, I played Robbie Robinson, his solo album. That was kind of how I got introduced to Robbie on MTV, actually. Somewhere Down the Crazy River is the name of that song. A Pirate Looks at 40 was before that. We had Jack Johnson, Dave Matthews, and Tim Reynolds doing that version live. A great Jimmy Buffett song. We had a tune from Jesse Rice called Too Drunk to Meet Jimmy Buffett. Kind of in the Jimmy Buffett vein, that tune. Emmylou Harris and the band with Evangeline. Neil Diamond, a song he wrote with Robbie Robertson with the band Dry Your Eyes. We had Jimmy Buffett with Lovely Cruise. A guy named Keith Robinette with What Would Jimmy Buffett Do? Tony Basley with his cover of Why Don't We Get Drunk and Screw? Jack Brown Band with Jimmy Buffett, Knee Deep, started that set of music off. Hope you're enjoying the tunes, this tribute show to all these different folks that have passed away last couple weeks. Keep it going here. We'll hear Walking on the Sun, Smash Mouth, is the next song up. Thanks for listening to Rich Isolese.

Give you a quick recap of the music played in that set, and then we'll give you an announcement or two and finish off the show. That was the band with Up on Cripple Creek there. We had Jimmy Buffett with Uncle John's Band, little cover of the Grateful Dead. The Holophonics with Margaritaville and Smash Mouth Walking on the Sun. KDRT is always on the lookout for excellent, unique, new programming. 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The Pence Gallery's mission is to serve the community through high-caliber art exhibits and educational programs for visitors of all ages. Exhibitions throughout the year are partnered with art lectures, Art Smart programs, and tours. The Pence is located near the corner of 2nd and D Streets in downtown Davis. You can get visitor, volunteer, and membership information on the Pence Gallery by calling them at 530-758-3370, or you can visit pencegallery.org.

Going to start the next set of music off with a Jimmy Buffett song. One of his best, I think, of all. Son of a Sailor. Son of a Sailor. Rest in peace to all these singers that have been playing tonight. Here we go with Jimmy Buffett, Son of a Sailor.

Gonna recap the set because we're almost out of time. This is Kau Crater Boys, Changes in Latitudes, Changes in Attitudes. We had Lucas Nelson, Merman's Monsego, the Playing for Change Band, Ringo Starr, Robbie Robertson with another version of The Wait, part of Carolina Breathe, the remix of All Star, Smash Mouth with. Then The Morning Comes, Robbie Robertson, the Red Road Ensemble, Rita Coolidge, Priscilla Coolidge, and Laura Satterfield with a song called Cherokee Morning Song. And we started off with Jimmy Buffett, Son of a Sailor. Son of a Sailor. Thanks for listening. Rest in peace to Jimmy Buffett, Robbie Robertson, and Steve Harwell from Smash Mouth. Play some different music for you next week, but thanks for listening to Roots, Shoots, and Leaves this week. And rest in peace to all those guys.

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I'm Don Shore, coming to you from 95.7 FM, KDRT LP, broadcasting from Davis, California. That was our featured artist tonight, Cannonball Adderley, Falling in Love with Love from 1955. We'll hear his works from 1955 through 1966, including performance with Miles Davis, John Coltrane, Milt Jackson, Bill Evans, and we'll take it out with Mercy, Mercy, Mercy, all tonight on Jazz After Dark. 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Again, from 1955 here, The Masquerade is Over. Then from 1958, we'll hear What's New. And with Miles Davis on his Milestones album, we'll hear the title track released 1958.

Also from 1958, here's Love for Sale, then Dancing in the Dark from the Something Else release, and then Groovin' High release with Milt Jackson from Things Are Getting Better.

Here is Cannonball Adderley with John Coltrane. Stars Fell in Alabama from Cannonball Adderley Quintet in Chicago, 1959. And from the same album, Your Weaver of Dreams. And then with Bill Evans, Who Cares from the Know What I Mean release from 1961.

0: We'll take it out with Mercy, Mercy, Mercy, the Cannonball Adderley Quintet from 1966. 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
1: You know, sometimes we're not prepared for adversity. When it happens, sometimes we're caught short. We don't know exactly how to handle it when it comes up. Sometimes we don't know just what to do when adversity takes over. I have advice for all of us. I got it from our pianist, Joe Zawinul, who wrote this tune. And it sounds like what you're supposed to say when you have that kind of problem. It's called Mercy. Mercy. Mercy.

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0: Bicycles per second.
1: Bicycles? Don't you mean cycles?
0: Bicycles sounds better.
1: The FCC might get angry.
0: Who?
1: The Federal Cycle Commission.
0: Think they listen?
1: Probably not. After all, this is...
0: KDRT in Davis, California.
2: You know what was on the jukebox in the front.

0: Now Matt the Cat's gonna show you what was on the juke in the back.
1: Hey there, jukers, jivers, and wailers. I'm your jukebox operator, Matt the Cat, welcoming you to another Juke in the Back, 1940s and 50s rhythm and blues. It's one solid hour of the soul that came before rock and roll. And over the last 2 weeks, I featured Aladdin Records, that great little rhythm and blues label out of Los Angeles. What a great part three this will be, focusing on 1953 through 55 and the birth of rock and roll. But even more exciting than that, I'm also going to feature a great variety of recordings released on that little Aladdin label out of Beverly Hills, California. We'll be hearing some vocal groups, some dirty rhythm and blues, some hits, and some misses. It's the Aladdin Record Story, Part 3, this week on The Juke in the Back. Let's begin with a duet from two of the titans of rhythm and blues, the two greatest blues shouters of all time, Big Joe Turner and Wynonie Mr. Blues Harris. They recorded this tune, Battle of the Blues, in July of 1949. Aladdin issued it as a single in September of 49, but then they reissued it in July of 53. It's a two-part song, baby, where these shouters trade blues lines back and forth. Few records recorded during this time period can even compete. So let's kick off part three of Aladdin Records with Big Joe Turner and Wynonie Mr. Blues Harris. It's Battle of the Blues, part one and part two. I'm Matt the Cat, and you're digging the Juke in the Back.

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I feel like crying. 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I'm gonna love that gal if it takes me all day long. 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

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Yeah, the rockin' and rollin', rollin', rockin', all right. Come on and rock and roll with me all night. Well, if you ever heard the blues the way it should be played, you wanna sing the rest of your day, rockin', rollin', rockin', rollin', rockin'. Yeah, rock me, baby, give me boogie and beat. I'm

0: get you.
1: Gotta get in Texas, she's big and fat. The way she parties is tiny like that. Party, party, party, party, party, party all day long. Yeah, party boy, she's going strong.
0: Party.
1: Oh, party.

Why I love her.

How about that, baby? Big Joe Turner with Wine Only Mr. Blues Harris and Battle of the Blues Part 1 and 2. Oh, man, I just dig that one. I'm at the Catcher Jukebox Operator. This is the Aladdin Record Story Part 3. I mentioned at the top of the show that we're going to have a great variety of artists on this week's show, and I'm going to prove that point right now with the very first record from Bobby Marchand. Now, Bobby Marchand, you might remember him best as the one-time lead singer for Huey Piano Smith and the Clowns. That came a little later. Marchand was actually born in Ohio, but spent his teens in New Orleans and began his career as

He would score his biggest hit for Fire Records in 1960 with There's Something on Your Mind, Part 2, baby. But let's go back to where it all began. 1953, Aladdin Records, Have Mercy. Ladies and gentlemen, cats and kittens, Bobby Marchand.

0: Lucifer. Mr. Policeman. Hey, you can't do me no good. Don't close that door. Hey, let me out of here.
1: But officer, Matt the Cat is my real name. Sonny Knight, another name that should be familiar to you, as he scored his biggest hit in late 1956 with Confidential, which went to number 17 on the pop charts and number 8 on the rhythm and blues lists. This is where Sonny Knight began his career. However, that was not his real name. He was born Joseph Coleman Smith in 1934 in Maywood, Illinois. He began his career as a songwriter. He went to the Messner Brothers at Aladdin Records to sell them a tune, Vicious Vicious Vodka, which he wrote for his idol, Amos Milburn. Milburn recorded Vicious Vicious Vodka, and Sonny Knight recorded two singles for Aladdin. That was his first one, But Officer, which didn't do anything on the charts. Speaking of his idol, Amos Milburn, that cat was one of the top scorers for Aladdin. By the time One Scotch, One Bourbon, One Beer came out, in the fall of 1953, Milburn had already scored four number one records. Chicken Shack Boogie and Bewildered in 1948, Rooming House Boogie in 1949, and Bad Bad Whiskey at the beginning of 51. One Scotch, One Bourbon, One Beer was written by the great songwriter Rudy Toombs and recorded by countless others, including John Lee Hooker and George Thorogood. Milburn's version went to number 2 at the end of 1953. I'm Matt the Cat, and you're digging the Aladdin Record Story Part 3. Here's Amos Milburn with One Scotch, One Bourbon, One Beer.

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0: jumping, jiving, romping, rhythm and blues vocal group record, that is. The Bachelors with Pretty Baby. They originated in Washington, D.C., and were originally called the Jets. They were playing one night when Amos Milburn heard them, was so impressed he took them to the Messner Brothers at Aladdin, where they only had one session and one single record release. That one, Pretty Baby, issued in December of 53. I'm Matt the Cat, and this week we're featuring the Aladdin Records story, Part 3, 1953 through 55, and the birth of rock and roll. Up next, another Aladdin vocal group. This time, it's the Ebonairs. This features backing from Maxwell Davis and his orchestra, and it's a tune, 3 o'clock in the morning, originally recorded by Paul Whiteman and his orchestra in 1922, and then Whiteman did it again in 26. Here are the Ebonairs with a fantastic vocal group version of 3 o'clock in the morning, issued on Aladdin Records in late 1953.
1: It's 3.

Man, I'm just piling on the great Aladdin vocal group sides. That's the Five Keys with a fantabulous My Saddest Hour. Now, they only had one charting hit on Aladdin, even though almost all of their Aladdin releases were fantastic. Glory of Love, of course, was their only charter. Then they moved over to Capitol Records and, whew, man, they were just having hit after hit for Capitol. Personally, if I were on a desert island and I had to choose whether I wanted the Five Keys Aladdin Records or Capitol Records, I would take their Aladdin output hands down. But that's just me. I'm at the Cat Where It's At, doing the do just for you, cats and kittens, as we feature Aladdin Records 1953 through 55. It's part three of my three-part feature on this great little rhythm and blues label out of Beverly Hills, California. By 1954, Aladdin was not doing too bad at all, because not only were they scoring a bunch of hits on their own, but they were big enough to lure some big-name talent to sign with them. Case in point, Louis Jordan. He was out from Decca Records, the label he had been with since the beginning, and he needed a new record label to call home, and Aladdin got Louis Jordan. Now, he didn't have any hits for Aladdin, but he certainly sold a bunch of records, and the output barely changed from the quality of his Decca recordings. Here's the great Louis Jordan and his Timpani Five, early 1954, and dadgum your hide, boy.

down. 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

0: One more round won't get me down. 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
1: 1954, Jimmy Liggins with I Ain't Drunk, I'm Just Drinking, Baby. He scored most of his hits for the Specialty label during the late 1940s and early 50s before jumping over to Aladdin, where he only had one charting single, and that was Drunk, which preceded this one in 1953. He went from Drunk to I Ain't Drunk, which I guess is how things work once denial is set in. We're featuring part 3 of the Aladdin record story this week on The Juke in the Back, and now let's get back to the vocal groups. Here is one of the best and most underrated vocal groups of the 1950s, The Feathers. Johnny Statton's group, which began as The Flyboys, because they all joined together while serving in the Air Force. By 1954, they cut a fantabulous vocal group record called Johnny Darling for the Showtime label. It was a great tune, but it wasn't going anywhere on Showtime. They were too small to properly promote it. So they jumped over to Aladdin Records and re-recorded the same song, Johnny Darling. It didn't do anything on Aladdin, but man, it's still a fantastic vocal group song. The two versions of Johnny Darling are very similar, except on the Aladdin version, the second version, they're backed up by Johnny Otis, who I'm guessing is playing the vibes on this record as well. So dig on some fantastic vocal group harmony. Here are The Feathers with Johnny Darling.

Now it's time for the Great 78, where we take a thick piece of shellac and harken back to a time when 78 RPM records were king. This week we're featuring Aladdin Records, and I want to play a tune by the great bluesman Lowell Fulson. He started making hits in 1948 with 3 O'Clock Blues for the Downtown label. Then he moved on over to Downbeat, Swing Time, and finally Aladdin Records, right before he started cutting hits for Checker. He didn't score any hits for Aladdin, but I love this period in Lowell Fulson's career because I feel like on each of the records he cut for Aladdin, he's kind of taken the audience to a blues church. Let's go back to 1954 for this week's Great 78. Lowell Fulson and You've Gotta Reap.

another vocal group on the Aladdin record label, holding stable on my rickety old jukebox turntable. Those are the Aladdins with Remember. Now, the group began in San Diego in 1953 under the name The Capris. They were discovered by Johnny Otis, who was playing a show down in San Diego. He was impressed, so he brought them up to L.A. to meet the Messner brothers, and they were signed to Aladdin Records and given the name The Aladdins after the label. Their first of four releases for Aladdin was that one, Remember, backed with Cry, Cry, Baby. None of their four Aladdin singles went anywhere, unfortunately. I'm Matt the Cat, and you're digging part three of my three-part series on the Aladdin label out of Beverly Hills, California. We're now into 1955. Rock and roll is getting mainstream attention, and Aladdin is still turning out hits. This is another one that features Johnny Otis. This is the second Aladdin release for Gene and Eunice, who began their career with Kokomo off the Combo label. That record went to number six for Combo. Then they switched over to Aladdin Records and re-recorded Kokomo, but that version didn't chart. It was their second Aladdin release, This Is My Story, which hit the National Rhythm and Blues Top 10, topping out at number 8 during the spring of 55. Here's Gene and Eunice with This Is My Story, spinning off the juke in the back and the soul that came before rock and roll.

The great saxophonist Chuck Higgins, who will always be remembered for his 1952 classic, Pachuco Hop, which was cut for the Combo label. He was one of those hep cats that recorded for dozens of labels, played as a sideman on dozens of recordings, but never had a hit record and doesn't receive the recognition he deserves today. And that's why we say to him, "Come on and blow your horn," a single he cut for Aladdin in 1955. Aladdin would continue releasing hits into the rock and roll era, still mining that great New Orleans sound with Shirley and Lee, and Let the Good Times Roll in 1956, which has become a rock and roll anthem. They also had saxophonist Lee Allen, the later records of Marvin and Johnny, the Squires, the Velvetones, the Jivers, Jesse Belvin, and most notably Thurston Harris, a former singer for the Lamplighters, and Little Bitty Pretty One. Aladdin stopped having hits by around 1958, but the label held on until the early 60s. It was in 1962 that the Messner brothers sold the entire Aladdin Records catalog to Lou Chud at Imperial Records, another great Los Angeles label. Imperial Records, and later Capitol EMI, would reissue Aladdin's recordings over the years. I'm Matt the Cat, and I hope you've enjoyed this three-part series on the fantabulous Aladdin Records. Remember, until next time, soul, it's a feeling, and you'll get that feeling each week when you tune into your source for 1940s and 50s rhythm and blues, The Juke in the Back. Let's end the final part of the Aladdin record story with Shirley and Lee. This is definitely the dawning of rock and roll. It hit number 2 on the rhythm and blues lists during the summer of 1955. Closing it down with Shirley and Lee and Feels So Good. I'll catch y'all on the flip side next week. Bye-bye.

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Thanks for dropping by. Feel free to let Matt the Cat know if you dug the show. Email him at mattthecat@mattthecat.com. 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For more information, please visit jukeintheback.org. I'm Miss Rosie. See you next time on the Juke in the Back.

All right, Chuck Willis bringing us on board here for the Wild Fox Radio Party this morning. We got some surprises for you today. Last week we started playing songs about Laura, and it's a beautiful melody, and we're going to hear Sinatra do it. I haven't played any Sinatra on my show in 8 years, and I might not ever play it again. But anyway, here's Laura by Frank Sinatra, and Clifford Brown with strings and his version of Laura, and Charlie Parker with his version with strings of Laura. Here we go. Radio Party. I forgot to tell you that. Oh, my goodness. I forgot. KDRT 95.7 FM LP in Davis, California, and KDRT.org on the World Wide Web. Laura, Frank, where are you?

Ah, yes. I'm going to wake you up. Don't worry. I will. I promise. We had Charlie Parker with strings, and Clifford Brown with strings, and we had the voice of Frank Sinatra doing the beautiful ballad by Johnny Mercer and David Raskin called Laura. And now we're going to take a different turn. We're going to do something that's more faithful to my name of being Dr. Doo-Wop. We're going to listen to three versions of a song I particularly like. Of course, I like all my songs. It's my party, and I play what I want to. This is about Drip Drop. I don't like the fact that there's Drip Drop, but I do like the song, and I like the sentiment that it expresses. And we're going to hear three different versions, and the main driving force behind my playing this is a group called Street Magic, and they're from the Boston area, and they do all their stuff a cappella, and they do a lot of stuff that is arranged specifically for them in a very unique kind of way. So we're going to hear the original version of Drip Drop by the Drifters. I believe Bobby Hendrix is doing the lead on this. He did the itchy, twitchy feeling, for those of you who have any memory out there. And then we're going to hear Dion's version of Drip Drop. And then we're going to hear Street Magic. And then we're going to get back to you on the other side. So here we go with the Drifters and Drip Drop into Dion and Street Magic.

Thank you very much, Miss Heidi and Mr. Nick. 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I'm here with Doo-Wop Dave, and we're here every Tuesday morning at 10 a.m. And you can listen to us on KDRT.org when you get a chance if you missed the broadcast. 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And let's see here what we got going on. Oh, yes. So, again, inspired by the fact that the Street Magic Group from Boston sent me two CDs, and I found some gems there. But I also noticed that maybe I need to play the original so you can be reminded of, like, what these things originally sounded like and the kind of wonderful work that they do. So we're going to hear three songs here. Well, actually going to have more, but at this point we're going to have 60 Minute Man, original by the Dominoes, and then Street Magic's version of 60 Minute Man, and then the great song That's Amore, made famous by Dean Martin, but we're going to play a vocal group called the Gaylords. And then we're going to have Street Magic do their version. And then Little Anthony and the Imperials are going to do I'm on the Outside of Looking In. And we're going to hear Street Magic do that. And we'll get back to you at the other side. Here we go with Billy Ward and the Dominoes.

0: Street Magic. Street Magic from Boston. If you're ever in the Boston area, you can go to their website, actually, streetmagicacapella.com, I believe it is, and you'll be able to catch them. They usually do about two to four performances a week in various restaurants and places like that. But they are just a pleasure. Anyway, you are about to hear about Davis Community Meals and Housing. They offer food, housing, and hope to people in need. And their programs include street outreach, meal services, permanent transitional and emergency housing, and pathways to employment. 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And for more information, contact Al-Anon, A-L-A-N-O-N, davis.outreach@gmail.com. All right, getting back to the business here, we've got some more songs that we're going to play in duplicate. This one is a really interesting piece that Street Magic did on their a cappella album, Stand Up Guys. And they did a Mac the Knife version. I'm going to play Mac the Knife by Lottie Lenya and Louis Armstrong, and then we'll get to them. And then we'll have another version of that by somebody named Jonathan Groff. And this is a pretty cool song, so just take a listen here. Mac the Knife by Lottie Lenya with Louis Armstrong.
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0: dog has a pretty teeth, dear.
1: And he shows them pearly white.
0: Just a jackknife has Maggie, dear.

Yeah, we got a little Savuca going there with Ain't No Sunshine, a little Brazilian feel to it. We had Jonathan Groff sounding a lot like Bobby Darin on Mac the Knife, with Street Magic's version of Mac the Knife and Lottie Lenya, along with Louis Armstrong doing Mac the Knife. Hope you enjoyed today's show. Thank you, Dave, and we'll see you next time here on the Wild Fox Radio Party. Taking it out with Savuca.

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2: My name is Lois Richter, and the program is That's Life. Today I have with me David Hosley. Now I was thinking about how I was going to do this interview. And I thought, okay, well, if I do a standard, you know, biographical interview, it's like, oh, where'd you grow up? And are you married? You got any kids? Oh, you know, where'd you live? And then I thought, well, okay, I could do a business interview and what's your education and how did you end up being the manager of KBIE? That's a real important position. And then I thought, you know, the only reason I'm talking to this person is because we're both interested in genealogy. So maybe that will be my tie-in. So welcome to the show, David Hosley. And would you tell my listeners how you met me?
3: Well, we belong to the Davis Genealogical Society, and we got onto a team that is one of a handful that are looking at roadblock cases where members of our group have submitted a problem they have and can't just seem to solve it. And so we've been plowing away at that for almost a month now, I think.
2: And so David and I are on case number 6, and the club has been meeting over Zoom since the pandemic started, and has been very active. I was actually quite surprised at how many of the club members are using Zoom and becoming involved. So the club, by the way, is the Davis Genealogy Club. It used to be called the Davis Genealogical Club and Library. And then we changed the name a few years back because it was a little too long. But
3: I'm kind of a newcomer to this group.
2: Yeah.
3: I've been involved for 3 years, maybe.
2: Uh-huh. I've only seen you on a couple of the Zoom events. There's a Monday morning or Monday afternoon at 1 o'clock sort of meetup, I guess I'll call it, where people talk about challenges that they've had or exciting new things they found out or whatever. And that's been a really nice social activity because I've been sitting in the house for however many months it is. And that's one of the ways to actually interact with people. But I noticed that you came when we had the case study project that we're both working on right now. Why did you choose to come to that one particularly?
3: I had my own roadblock.
2: Ah.
3: So I was motivated, and I thought if I had submitted a case, I also would learn something if I worked with some other people who probably know more about that kind of research than I do. And that's been the case. I mean, I've learned a number of different approaches. I've learned different ways about recording your data when you're doing research. And, you know, I'm a former investigative reporter. I thought I was pretty good at writing things down and keeping track of them. But with genealogy, it really pays dividends if you're a good record keeper. And so I constantly have to keep trying to better my practices so that all the time that you put into finding out about history of your family and others is not something that you keep repeating the same task over and over again.
2: Right. So in our group, I don't think any of us, well, except for you, I don't know how you have functioned in the past. I don't think of any of the other three of us have ever used a research log or even been very good about keeping track of what you've looked at and what you haven't and all that sort of stuff. So what has been your experience in ways that you have tried to keep track of what you looked at and what you hadn't?
3: Well, I became interested in genealogy in my 30s. And at the time I was in graduate school And I took a course called Historical Method and Documentary Analysis. And so that course, I'd already been an investigative reporter, in which you have to go look at records and make notes and so forth. So that gave me some discipline. That course showed me ways in which scholars do historical research, and it also helped me look at data and try to find out if that data was true or not. We had a classic case involving the Revolutionary War, and a famous quote: "Did Patrick Henry say, 'Give me liberty or give me death'?" And so that was the start, and that was coupled with my father's awakening into family history, which we didn't really know very much about on his side of the family, nor my mom's. And so as my dad got close to retirement, he became more interested in that. He started his own work on finding out about family history and made trips abroad to other states so that he could visit sites where our ancestor had lived. So that, so for me, as a journalist, I probably relied mostly on those journalistic skills to record things, which literally at the time you were looking at microfiche, because in order to go do family research of the census, you had to go to centers that were around the country. And the one for Northern California was in San Bruno. So I started to look at those archives, and through that got a working knowledge of the National Archives, which I've used in a number of documentaries that I've made. And so it really was old-fashioned handwritten notes and photocopies.
2: That's all we had, though. I mean, we didn't have anything else to do besides handwritten. Well, now that you have a computer, are you just transcribing things, you know, text-wise, or just doing a little spreadsheet, or have you got some more specific method of keeping track of things?
3: Well, I really rely a lot on Ancestry.com. So when I decided, along with one of my first cousins, to really press to find out the history of our families, she started an Ancestry account and made me an editor. And so through that, I've been able to evaluate a lot of the information that they, through their data searches, come up with and make judgments about its validity. And I also kept some logs. And so I do have in one place a lot of the writing about what I was looking at, but it's really notes. Mm-hmm. And now that we can take pictures of computer screens, you can get snapshots. You can even make copies of photos. And so it's much easier now. And what I've been exposed to in the work that you and I've done together is something more formal, which every time you go to work on something, you're basically looking for things to chunk into a log or database of what you found, where you found it, what the source was, maybe relevance to what you're looking at. And so you come away with something that's pretty painstaking, but probably pays dividends. And I haven't been doing that. And now I'm introduced to that other way of doing research for family history. And so I have to think about whether I can change my old habits and adopt a new way of doing it. Interestingly enough, Lois, I'm kind of at the point where I've answered most of the questions that I've had. I've written last year a history of my mother's side of the family and was able to give that to her on her 97th birthday, which was a pretty lovely thing. In doing that, I found that she has four half siblings.
2: Really?
3: That are my age, not her age.
2: Does she know that? Or did she know that before you did your research?
3: No, there's a very sad story in which she actually never knew her father. and her mother and father were divorced while she was a little more than a toddler, and it was bitter, and her mother never allowed her contact with her father. So that was a missing hole in

0: spreadsheet that contained the information given to us by the person whose brick wall this is. By the way, a brick wall is just something that the researcher can't get past. And so it's just a little chart that says, here's the person we're looking at and what's the birth date and where did you find that information kinds of things. Very, very simple little spreadsheet. And then the other thing, the thing that I use a lot in other situations is a team journal. And that's just where anytime you do some work, you go into the journal and you write up a paragraph or two about what you did, if you found anything, or if what you did disproved a theory that you had or whatever. And it's just basically so that all four of us know what the other three did, so we're not, you know, reinventing the wheel. Well,
1: I was referring to the document that one of our speakers provided to everyone.
0: I've never seen that. Yeah.
1: Well, it's not dissimilar to the one in which you're chunking in five or six categories, what you're finding out as you're doing research, the source, the date, who it involves in your family history or whatever else you're trying to look up. So it's not dissimilar. It's really the practice of noting your sources and what you've learned and who you've learned it about. So that if you're doing something massive, like trying to discover a lot of your family members, that you're not confused about that Thomas Hosley versus previous Thomas Hosleys. And since, you know, the people who came to America from Europe had a habit of naming their children after biblical figures, but also after the parent, in some cases, the first child would get the parents, one of the parents' first names. You can get lost in exactly which one of those you're talking about.
0: And I know that very well. In fact, a recent event for me in probably the last couple of months is that I was trying to follow my Needham family. That's my mother's grandparents. And I went and said, okay, David Needham, that's the father of George Needham. Okay, that's going to be another ancestor. I went and I looked at that, and that record, and here I'm talking about Family Search, not Ancestry.com, that record had probably 8 different families that someone had gone in and merged them all. They were all, you know, David Needham in England and with a wife named Anne. Must all be the same people. No, they're in different counties. They have different times. So I spent a lot of time trying to disentangle this group mess and tease out which children went in which family, where the people were, and then wrote a note at the top of each David Needham's record. There's a little place up there we can put a life sketch saying, this David Needham lived in such and such a place at such and such a time. Here are the other David Needhams that I found and their, you know, identifiers you can find. And there's so many, there's so much. And then I have the disadvantage of not being from England. So I don't know where all these counties are and all these things and how does it relate. And this town is a different name than this town, but wait a minute, it's the exact same children, the exact same christening. But in this record, it says it's in Hope something or other. And this one is Hartington and something or other, but it's the same kids. Exactly. And it's like, all right. So Hope and Hartington must be synonyms or I don't know. So it gets really complex.
1: Or in some cases, it was even a crossroads that was within an area. Mm-hmm. And somehow that got named. And in other cases, the same people wouldn't name it in a document. And so you're left guessing with a lot of that. One of the things in our project I really like is the mapping part of it, mm-hmm. where in order to, for me at least, to understand what we were trying to find, it helped me a lot to go and look at a map from that time and be able to see what the cities or towns or crossroads were in that area, because then you can see, well, they only moved 5 miles away. That's not a big change. Whereas some of these people, as the Western movement was ongoing, they would move hundreds of miles, even thousands. And so that's a big difference when somebody's just moving around.

0: probably work within a certain small area, or somebody is actually pulling up stakes and trying to restart in a brand new location.
1: Yeah. Yeah, I do think for those early years, locating people on a map is a great way to go. You can see where the grandparents lived, where the parents lived, where the kids lived. And there are a lot of problems. Now, we're talking about 1700s, and there are a lot of problems when we're looking back on those maps, because figuring out what was called what when. So there was Maryland stretched from where it is now all the way out west. Now, all of that was Maryland in the colonial days. Virginia.
0: Well, Virginia, in our case, around Virginia stretched out to what is now West Virginia and Ohio even.
1: Yeah.
0: And, you know, that was the frontier at that time. And it wasn't well-defined and didn't have a lot of people in it.
1: And then after the Revolution, when it was no longer colonial, it was now the United States. Then they drew lines on maps and said, oh, well, now this is this part and this is that part. And so then you had Virginia, and there was a Western annex or whatever it was called. And then they split that up into various little counties, one of which is where this Case family was living, Monongalia. But Monongalia, Virginia, which is now Monongalia, West Virginia, is like right across the river from Monongahela, Pennsylvania. I think it's the same river, actually, but maybe it's not. We don't know that for sure. But it's like, all right, so you're getting records that are confused between locations because the cities are similar names, or records that are in a different state when the people didn't move. So it was getting, and then after the Civil War, of course, Virginia split off West Virginia. And so now the places that we're looking at are now in West Virginia. So that was it. That was a challenging case. In fact, we didn't solve anything, did we?
0: Not so far, but we have a little bit more time to get that right.
1: Yeah. I wanted to talk about, or explain to the listeners at least, something you referred to. You talked about Ancestry.com. This is a commercial company that people can become members of, or subscribe to, join, however you want to say that. And then you can use your account there for your own personal records. Or in your case, you and your cousin can share, and you can create a family tree. You can mark your lineage. You can make your notes, and it's all your stuff. Nobody else
0: can put photos in.
1: Yeah. But the key thing is that it is owned by you, accessible by you. It's not something that is other people can come in and look at. I use something called FamilySearch.org, and their tree is not a bunch of thousands of people with separate individual accounts with their separate individual trees. This is one massive connected world tree, I guess you would call it. And in that case, it's sort of like a wiki that I can add information. I can also change information that's there, or like I said, disentangle something that somebody had merged. So it is not something where it's all my records and my stuff and is unchangeable except by me. And that's the difference between working on FamilySearch and working on Ancestry.com. There are other companies besides Ancestry, but that's the biggest one.
0: Now, and I would say that for people who don't work in this kind of research, that this is something that's quite profitable. There are other motivations for helping people find out about their ancestries from other groups, including religious organizations. And so this is a booming industry now that has actually also exploded with DNA research. And so you see these ads on TV for going and getting a DNA analysis. And originally that was to find out who you might be related to. And now increasingly is about what kind of health issues you might have based on your DNA and other things. So on one level, it's been incredibly empowering, and a normal person can find out a great deal about their family and their family's history, mm-hmm. even if you don't have the family Bible or other things that help you understand it. On the other hand, there are incredible privacy questions associated with this, and many people are concerned about that aspect of it and how to protect their privacy. Mm-hmm. And you can give permission to people, so there is control that you have, but it is a world that has really just exploded in the last decade or two. Yeah. And what we can learn is transformed. Somebody like me can go and find out about a missing ancestor's family and trace them all the way down and then go visit the place that person was born. So I have a missing grandfather, and I went to where he was born just last fall. And never in a million years could I have done that without having the kind of technology that's available to us.
1: Yeah, and that the privacy thing with the DNA is that 99.9% of the time, a person who's got their DNA analyzed, it was voluntary. You chose to go and get that kit and spit in the tube and that sort of thing. So I don't worry as much about that kind of privacy as I do about document privacy, records that should be private and are leaked or something like that. But, you know, honestly, today, in this year, we don't have the privacy we had when we were born.
0: Now, I worked on that issue when I was a news director, and also when I was teaching broadcast news at the college level. And one of the things that I covered in my course, which was one of the last courses that these students took before they graduated with their degree in broadcast journalism, was privacy and sources and protecting sources and First Amendment rights, and all of those things come in. So it's interesting that things in your past inform what you would think would be unique experiences in your future. And I'm not overly concerned either about family history breaches, but it is something that how much we can keep to ourselves about who we are and where we're from is an interesting societal question now.
1: Yeah. Do you think people care?
0: I think some people care a lot. There's some people who this is a very important issue for. They're very private people. They will go to great lengths to protect their privacy. And there's other people on the other end of the spectrum, and I would say I'm kind of toward that end, who don't care and say, let it all be out there. But we do want to not constantly have our lives invaded by robocalls and other kinds of contact that we didn't initiate. I think that's important that those kinds of things be safeguarded.
1: And I understand what you're saying, and I agree with that. My question is more from the opposite end. Do you think that people in general care where other people came from or who other people's parents were? I have a feeling that in our current modern society, what you do is, how should I say it, that folks are going to judge you more by what you personally do than by who your family was or where you lived before or where you came from, that we're such a mobile society and people are so apt to be moving around individually and going to different places. I don't think our history is as important to most other folks.
0: Lois, I wish it were so. But my study of communications and human behavior on the academic side of my life, coupled with just being a practicing media person since I was very young, tells me that we make judgments almost instantly based on people's appearance and do not give them the chance to demonstrate all that they are and make a judgment on their value based on that, that there are parts of our brain that are connected in some ways to our flight or fight part of our DNA, and that people are constantly, as they go about the world, looking at someone and making a judgment, mm-hmm. having a very short interaction with them and making a judgment and in some cases with catastrophic results, in which people are perceived as a threat when they're not a threat, and you end up with people losing their lives over something that happens in just an instant based on somebody's misperception. And so we are far from a society now that does what you so well described, which is to make our judgments about people based on what they do and judge them on their merits. Mm-hmm. Instead, we have too many parts of our society to making judgments based on characteristics that don't have anything to do with their value and what they contribute to society.
1: Mm-hmm. Including who their family is.
0: Exactly. So I happen to be now almost four decades into an interracial marriage, and I can tell you that constantly my spouse is asked, "Where are you from?" And when she answers,
1: "I'm from Ohio." Yeah. You're not asked where you're from, are you?
0: No, never. So it's code for something that is forefront in people's minds. And so that and other characteristics, the way you have your hair, the way you dress, these things that seem so superficial are actually used by most people to make judgments about how they want to interact with somebody.
1: Yeah. Are you in my group or are you in a different group? So if you're wearing blue jeans and I'm a blue jean sort of person, well, then that's okay. But if I'm a twin set sort of person, then jeans wouldn't be quite the thing. Yeah. It's interesting that the example you used of where are you from, I ask people all the time. Almost no one is from Davis. Almost everybody moved here. I mean, there's maybe, I don't know, 30 or 40% of the people who are here actually were born in Davis or even in California. So odds are, if I ask you where you're from, it's because I'm curious where you're from. It's not code for anything for me. It's just, where are you from? Are you from Ohio? You know? I'm from Michigan. Where are you from?
0: Well, we do live in a community where the great majority of people are from somewhere else. And there's some really good reasons for that. First of all, we have all these students and they're not from Davis for the most part, although I do chuckle when I see that a graduate of Davis High is going to go to UC Davis. But take the faculty.
1: That's right.
0: Very rarely are the faculty members at UC Davis even from California.
1: That's right.
0: And so I'm involved with guiding trips with a professor from UC Davis School of Nursing down the San Joaquin Valley for medical school and nursing school students and faculty and staff. And the reason for these trips is that that's part of their service area, and they're going to be placing nurses and doctors in that area. And they have patients coming up to the healthcare centers from those areas. And particularly the faculty, but to some extent, those medical and nursing school students, they don't know anything about the San Joaquin Valley. Mm-hmm. They don't understand who lives there. They don't understand the levels of poverty that are there. They don't really understand how that poverty affects the health of the people who live there. And so we do this orientation so that we can help develop empathy. So when people are treating them or teaching them, that they have some sense of who these folks are and what their experiences have been.
1: Mm-hmm. And my guess is in the San Joaquin Valley, most of the folks who are living there, their families aren't, how should I say that? Their families are probably going to stay there once they get there. That it's a generational thing. The folks that I know who were down around Merced, that originally their families moved from someplace else, of course, because there weren't any Europeans in here long ago. But once the families got there, they tend to hunker down. You know, farmers do that a lot. You find a good place and you just put down your roots. So I can see where it would
0: be. It's true, but so many of the people in the valley, came for several reasons. One of them is they came when the railroad went through. So in the 80s, they were building a railroad that went north and south rather than the Trans-Pacific. And they sold property to people all over the country. They advertised in the South to churches, and they actually wanted the entire congregation and the pastor to come and take that train down. And of course, they also had some of the property on either side of the track so they could sell them land. Mm-hmm. And so we had people coming from all over the country. Then we had the Great Migration that came in the 1890s. And so we know of those people going from the South to Detroit and Chicago and so forth. But a lot of those people also came from the South and went to Los Angeles and the Bay Area, because that's where the train lines west terminated in Oakland and in L.A. And then you have the Great Depression, and we got all those people who came and worked as crop pickers, because that's the only work they can get. And that's where we got the Okies, who were in the Central Valley. And so World War II comes, and we have really good weather in California. So a lot of the air bases are here where they train the flyers to fight in that war. And they find out that it's really nice in California. So what happens after the war? They come and they live in California. So the migration patterns to the Central Valley are interesting. You had the Braceros program that started during the war so they could get the crops in that the farmers had planted before they all went into the military. And that was extended. It worked so well, it was extended into the 60s. And that's really the middle-class Latino families are, you can trace many of them to that program. And so, you know, we've had these waves of newcomers coming. And then the other thing is about a quarter of Americans move every year. Mm-hmm. So
1: and it depends on where you are and what your family's like. It's like I am the outlier for my family. When I do genealogy, I know exactly where to go and look for those ancestors. And 90% of my relatives are still there. They might have moved, you know, a little bit, a few miles per generation or something, but mostly they're farmers. They put down roots. They're there. Anyway, back to genealogy. So Hosley, is that a British name?
0: It is.
1: Okay. And
0: it's English. It means the place where horses graze. So H-O.
1: Meadow, another meadow.
0: L-E-A. And somehow they dropped at some point the R, and it became Hosley. Yeah, and I'm on the cusp now of finding who the people were who came to America. But, you know, Lois, I grew up thinking I was part Jewish and part Indian. And it happened to be because of a relative that I had. I didn't realize the part about the fact that it was through marriage and not the bloodline. But this person was very influential in my life. And so I came to that understanding. And then I had an Indian costume that I wore when I was a little kid. And it turned out it's actually my father's costume. And there was a family story about the Klamath Indians coming to the little town that they lived in when he was growing up and knocking on the back door and asking for food because they'd been displaced from their traditional life. And then I learned that my uncle was born on the Chilican Indian Reservation in Oregon. And all of those things caused me to believe that I was part Jewish and part Native American. Well, it turns out that my uncle was born in Chiloquin because his parents were running a store next to the reservation, and that my uncle, who I thought was Jewish, was raised by a mother who was a Christian Scientist. So that all of that through genealogical research caused me to smarten up about, you know, what you think is and go and try to find out what actually is. And so
1: in your life, you have acted as though you were Jewish and Indian. And so it it affects you, it informs you, it helps shape how you are, how you feel about things, how you deal with people. So, you know, it's fun to do this genealogy, but blood isn't everything.
0: Yeah, I'm certainly a fan of the environment forming us too in some important ways. But, you know, my dad started looking into the family history, and he got part of the way back, certainly on his mother's side, to the point where he was able to go to the church that they were married in London, and they left immediately for America, went up the Mississippi River, and then ended up coming in the Western movement. But other parts of the family have been not as easy to determine, and certainly not as straightforward as my name, you know, that's the family name. But, yeah. You know, I like it. I like the research. I like finding out. But I'm also at the point now where I'll be satisfied soon and probably not be doing as much as I am now in the research area.
1: Yeah, I don't have any kids. And so when I first started doing this, my mom was still alive and she was interested in whatever. And she'd write to her cousin or something. She never did genealogy research, but she was interested. And she would tell me stories of what she knew or what she thought she knew. So I started writing up what mom said and, you know, a little bit of this, a little bit of that. And it was in the 1990s. And I started putting it in pieces of paper. And then I discovered there were computer programs. So I was writing things on the computer as well. And then when the computer died and I lost all the stuff on the computer, I gave up for a while. And then a few years later, started back up and writing on the pieces of paper again. Well, it occurred to me that since I had no kids, all those boxes full of stuff were just going to get dumped when I was gone because nobody was going to take them. And what a waste of information. And I had a few documents that were unique. I had the originals of, or at least I thought I did. And I had pictures and things like that. And then eventually I discovered Family Search. And Family Search is an organization that is it's a spinoff from the Mormon Church, the Church of Jesus Christ of Latter-day Saints, which is the official title. And they were keeping records where if you got an account and you started putting things in there, when I died, my records are still going to be there. Oh, somebody else can use them. Mm. Oh, yeah, there's a place that a repository, as it were. Well, eventually they started doing this universal tree. And so I have since then been putting all of the information that I've gotten up there and importing the files and scanning in the unique documents and things like that. But more importantly to me, because, you know, it's nice to find out who you are and all that sort of thing. But more important to me was to do some useful work. And so I started indexing. And this is where you can say, okay, I am willing to look at pictures and record the names and the dates and all the data from it into your database. And so anyone who wants to can go and sign up to become an indexer and get training on how to do that. And then sign up for a project. I think my favorite project was Michigan obituaries, because my folks are from Michigan. So, hey, it might even have been a relative. It never was, but it was fun. And so there was a program where you would look at a picture and then you would start typing and you would pick out all of the names and the relationships. And they had a form for you to fill out. So it's very organized, very structured, and very precise. The instructions on how to do things were project by project, particular to the library or the company that was getting the project done. And so, but it's wonderful. That started in 2012. I started doing it in 2013. And now, today, they have it so that who did the indexing is recorded in the database. And so I have actually a couple of times gotten messages from people saying, thank you for recording my great grandmother's obituary or whatever it was. And they don't know who I am or anything, but they can send a message to the indexer. So anyway, it's a wonderful way to do something useful, even though it isn't my own particular people. That's where I'm at.
0: You're giving back.
1: Oh, I'm not ever sure I got, but I'm giving something.
0: Well, you have found out about your family, haven't you?
1: Some, not a lot. I still don't know where my dad's grandfather came from, lived, his family, his ancestors, and it's another brick wall thing. So it's one of those where, according to the census, he was born in Germany. That's it. His name's Richter. How many Richters are there in Germany? Right. It's like Smith in England or something. Anyway, let's get back to your story. And you've mentioned a couple times that you've done investigative reporting and that you've been in media.
0: I'm more of a mass media guy, but I started out in local radio. I was lucky enough to live in small towns. You mentioned Merced. I actually started in the media in Atwater, delivering the Merced Sun Star as an 8-year-old newspaper boy. And when we moved to Paso Robles when I was 12, I was a newspaper boy for the Paso Robles Daily Press, which put me in position when I was 14 to audition to be a local sports writer for the Paso Robles Daily Press. And I got that job. I didn't know how to type. So I was going into my freshman year of high school and I took typing in summer school. So then I could type. And my audition was done in handwritten on lined paper, but it did pass the test and I became a sports reporter. And very quickly, it was clear that in order to do sports reporting, you need photos of the athletes. And so I became a press photographer. And the newspaper had a Hasselblad camera and a Graflex camera, which are very good cameras. And so I learned how to shoot, process my own film, print the pictures, and scan them onto an acetate plate, which would then be put into the press, and that would be how the pictures came out. And then they promoted me to being a general assignment reporter. And that was all by the time I was 16. What? And they put me on, I also was on the radio on KPRL in Paso Robles reading statistics for the high school football and basketball games. And from that, learned how they did play-by-play broadcast. So my family moved again when I was 16 to Vallejo, and I got a job on KVON in Napa, initially as the color guy on their high school and junior college football broadcasts and some basketball games. But almost immediately, I was invited to write the local news, and I became a disc jockey. So I was 16 and 17 and 18 and having an incredible amount of opportunity and covering some amazing stories, including the Zodiac Killer story, which happened while I was in high school. And then I transferred to Stanford from the community college. I had left high school early, went to community college, and then transferred and was immediately made the sports director, then the news director. And 3 months after that, I ran for station manager and was elected the station manager. So at the age of 19, I was the general manager supervising 200 people on KZSU, the campus radio station. So that was the beginning of a media career in which I was mostly in radio, but did some television relatively early on and ended up managing public radio and television stations. So KQED-FM turned that into the all-news station it is today, KQD-TV, KCSM, TVN Radio in San Mateo, and then KVIE here in Sacramento.
1: And what age were you when you became the director of KVIE?
0: I was 48. I had become the youngest general manager in public TV when I was selected to be the KQED television general manager. So I had many opportunities relatively early in my career because of this experience that I was piling up. And I started doing investigative reporting when I was the Peninsula Bureau Chief for KCBS, and that was in the mid-70s. Mm-hmm. And I collaborated with the Bureau Chief and we were in the Hall of Justice in the basement of where all the courts were, and the District Attorney in San Mateo. And we got the idea that we would go and look at how they were plea bargaining cases. Mm. And we looked at every case for a year. And we found out that the huge majority of criminal cases were being plea bargained, and that almost nobody was serving the full sentence for the crimes for which they had been accused. And that there was a revolving door of criminality in San Mateo County because people who had committed serious crimes were not incarcerated for very long, and then they were just back out on the streets again. So that series was called Let's Make a Deal, and it started a pattern that I had of doing investigative reporting, and I continued to do that even when I became a news director.
1: Mm-hmm. Well, did you follow up with Let's Make a Deal in later years, and have you kept on top of how that plea bargaining is going today? Or is that something, was that a one-off series and then it's other people were following it?
0: It was a one-time project. And I certainly have been cognizant of the huge number of cases that ended up never going to trial, and people serving only a fraction of what the penalty is in our criminal justice system for the crime that they had committed. But I didn't go and do more journalism about that. You know, another investigative report that I wrote was for KPIX when we came back to California from Florida, where I'd been teaching and been a news director. We looked at all the sites that the military had in the Bay Area and the pollution that had been caused by dumping hazardous waste on those places, including waste from ships that had been exposed to during atomic tests out in the Pacific after World War II. And it turned out that almost all of those bases had many millions of dollars worth of mitigation that needed to be performed and had not been done, because mm-hmm. these military commanders would come into their, whether it was a Navy base or an Army facility, they would come in, they'd be assigned, they knew that they were supposed to clean those things up, but they're only going to be there for a year or 18 months in that duty station. And so it just got pushed off and pushed off. And now, you know, we were in the late 80s and it was a huge problem. Mm-hmm. In Hunter's Point, Alameda Naval Air Station, we went and did one on Mare Island where they have nuclear subs. And that's where my folks lived. And my dad had a sailboat. So he took us out on his sailboat and we sailed past the dock where the nuclear subs were to get some B-roll or pictures that we could show with our story. We broadcast it, the reporter who was assigned to me as the producer for that series. When we got back to the dock, the military was waiting for me and they had contacted the station and demanded that we turn that video over to them because we had taken inadvertently pictures of their nuclear subs, which they did not want to acknowledge were there. So that's some of the interesting things that happen when you're involved with that kind of journalism.
1: Yeah. So how recently did you retire?
0: I retired from UC Merced. So when I got to the point where our daughter had gone off to college and I wasn't worried about being able to support us during retirement, I looked and so did my wife, for places in which we could make a contribution, a better world. And I think that that's something that naturally a lot of people do when they get to be that age. And we were thinking of maybe a volunteer opportunity overseas. And then I reflected on the fact that we have the third world right next to us, and that's the San Joaquin Valley, in which the poverty rates were very, very bad. In fact, they were as bad as Appalachia. Mm-hmm. And so low education levels, women not seeing a medical professional in the first part of their pregnancy. So many of these indicators of poverty impacting people's lives in a negative way were present. And I was invited to apply to be the president of the Great Valley Center. And so I went down to Modesto, where they were located. And that was a regional think and action tank, a standalone nonprofit that served the entire Central Valley and worked on measuring where we were and what we needed to do to live a better life for everyone. And they had recently affiliated with UC Merced. So the last portion of my career was working for UC Merced, and in something completely unplanned, I ended up becoming interim vice chancellor of UC Merced for 2.5 years. And my final post there was being the executive director of the Sierra Nevada Research Institute, working with faculty members, working on all the things that we have trouble with right now: water, water supply, how do we store water better, fires, how do we manage fires, should we let them burn? And so that was my last position. So that's my formal retirement, and I retired early. And we came back to Davis, where we had lived before and raised our daughter. And we wanted to live in Davis, and we ended up getting into a project with three other couples to build the first LEED Platinum residence in Davis. That was in 2013. Mm-hmm. I continue to work. I've made 4 documentaries in the last 6 years, and I do the tours that you mentioned, and I'm also a professional rugby referee and coach.
1: You ain't retired then.
0: I don't think so many of us really do it in that straightforward way. There can be circumstances where you're in a position and when you're done, you're done. But I think so many people, as they get into their 60s, they want to make a change. Yeah. But they may not want to stop working, either in part or in whole. And so I found that my work has been extended, but it's in a much different way. I don't have to attend very many meetings. I don't have to hire and fire people. And I pick and choose on the projects that I like and think are worthwhile. And it gives you a chance to contribute to society still. So, you know, how long does that go on? Well, I don't think that you keep working forever, but I certainly am enjoying the fact that people invite me to do interesting things, and that I have a chance to work on projects that I think are important.
1: I think primarily for me, the difference has been, am I charging people money for what I'm doing, or am I voluntarily doing it?
0: I also very much are involved with a leadership organization called the American Leadership Forum, the Mountain Valley chapter, which serves the greater Sacramento area. I do a good deal of work helping that organization be strong. It takes existing leaders and trains them in ways to lead at a much higher level and do it collaboratively across boundaries in the region. It is a very worthwhile organization. When I retired, I said, well, where do I want to put my time? And I looked at organizations and people who I thought were making a difference mm-hmm. in this region, and they were one of them.
1: What would you think about your presenting one of your documentaries as a club event? Would any of your documentaries be of interest or appropriate to that? Because, I mean, some of the things you've talked about sound very interesting to me.
0: Well, I think primarily people want to come together in the organization to learn about genealogy and how to do it better. Mm-hmm. So, you know, it's a little tangential to learn about Asian Americans and how they came to Central Valley.
1: I was thinking about having you talk about how to do a documentary,
0: how do you make
1: your information using your documentaries as, you know, examples or whatever.
0: You know, the way to maybe tie that together is to help people understand how they can do the story of their family in a condensed version rather than all the stuff we have.
1: Right.
0: What I did when I wrote the simple, it must be 20-page history of my mom's family, that made it accessible to all those next gen people in my family who would never sit down
1: and read a book.
0: Yeah, not only read a book, wouldn't even go through all the scrapbooks and stuff, but they could in a half hour see iconic photos, understand the relationship of all these people, and hear some really amazing stories about some of the people who did incredible things earlier in earlier years.
1: Yeah. Thank you.
0: Well, it's great to talk to you in this way. I was very surprised to be asked and delighted that you and Kater is a resource for us in Davis.
1: Thank you, listeners, for joining us today. This is Lois Richter, and I have been interviewing David Hosley, Hosley. No R in that one anymore. I think they changed their name. Thank you, David.
0: Okay, bye-bye. Thanks, Lois.
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I'm Lauren Cole Norton at the Delta of Venus stage at Davis Music Festival 2013. 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Yeah.

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0: Bicycles per second.
1: Bicycles? Don't you mean cycles?
0: Bicycles sounds better.
1: The FCC might get angry.
0: Who?
1: The Federal Cycle Commission.
0: Think they listen?
1: Probably not. After all, this is...
0: KDRT in Davis, California.
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Hello. Welcome to 12:38 in the AM on Wednesday morning in Davis, California. My name is Ned. I normally am the host of the Monday Morning Show on Monday mornings from 7 to 9 a.m. Tonight, I am hijacking the music. I'm hijacking the wee hours. Because I am so annoyed with life. That on my way home, I decided I should just come into the radio station and treat it like it's my own personal therapist. Aren't you lucky? Aren't you lucky? Anyone who's listening right now is in for a rare treat. If you're listening right now, excuse me. You're in for a rare treat because I'm here live in the studio and I'm ready to complain about my life. It's a rare treat because I never complain about my life. Why would I do that? My life is so perfect.

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This is where the grassroots grow, people. Let me do this. If I'm going to sit here and complain about things, I should start by doing some business for the radio station. By the way, this music is from the score. Dave Porter of the show, the television show, Pluribus. Since I'm here, I should mention, what should I mention? International House, how about that? International House Davis brings together people from around the world. Excuse me. To share cultural traditions and discuss global issues. iHouse hosts language learning groups, lectures, workshops, music programs, book chats, and other activities. 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It's a good group, even though I'm burping. I'm burping because I had beer earlier. I feel like telling my story, but my story is very personal. It's very personal. I feel like telling my story. My story starts many years ago. Nah. Here, enjoy Pluribus for a second. Well, I decide about my story.

See, my story starts many years ago. Yeah, well, I've come in here. I've turned on a microphone. I guess I should just tell my story. Here it is. I started working in corporate commercial radio like immediately, like the day after the FCC deregulation bill of 1996 took effect. Bill Clinton signed that bill, and no matter how much I hate Republicans, I have to admit that Bill Clinton signing that bill really screwed us. Because that was when radio stations became available to corporate conglomerates and stopped being community oriented and started being corporately oriented. You know, the guy around the block, your neighbor around the block stopped making the decisions about your local radio station, and the corporate a-hole in New York started making decisions about your local radio station. That's what happened when Bill Clinton signed that bill. So here we are. Why do I bring that up? Just because I love KDRT, of course, because this is not a corporately owned radio station at all. If it were, how could I be here at 1 o'clock in the morning just being a putting on really terrible radio, which is what I'm doing right now. But I'm doing it because who cares? So anyways, what was the point? Why did I bring that up? Because I did that for close to 30 years. It was for a long time, 25, 30 years, something like that. And then one day, corporate commercial radio laid me off, fired me for no reason other than they wanted to take my salary and create a new middle management position that they would eliminate 2 years later. So I was gone so they could have my money and give it to this other guy, you know, who was actually a retired person who was friends with the boss of the company. So they fired me and took my livelihood away so they could give my livelihood to a retired guy who was his buddy to create a position that they had no intention of keeping. Meanwhile, my duties didn't disappear. Other people just had to take them on because that's how corporate works. Anyway, what does that have to do with anything I'm talking about? here's what it is that when I got fired from that job, I didn't know what to do with myself. You know, intentionally pursuing more work in that environment seemed like an idiotic, moronic thing to do because those people do not care about their workers. They do not care about their community. They only care about profits. So deciding to, you know, because I could have gone and gotten another radio job. There was at least one or two other companies I hadn't worked for yet. But I just couldn't bring myself to do it because that industry is full of terrible, awful people. And I had to get out. They kicked me out. How could I ask? How could I get on my knees and ask, take me back? Take me back. I couldn't do it.
So I floundered about for a long time. This is the best story, because what happened was, one day, I went to see my doctor, and I was telling my doctor, he said, hey Ned, how you doing? And I said, Doc, it's a funny thing. I find, you know, I have this hot tub in my backyard, and, you know, most mornings I start my day by getting in my hot tub and taking a soak. And while I'm having a soak, what I tend to do is I tend to sit there and out loud to myself, pretend like I'm talking to people at the radio station that I work at, and just getting angry at them at how all they ask for is mediocrity. Excellence is a word they use to describe mediocrity. And now every day they're just asking me to do ridiculous. They ask me for ideas and I give them to them and they say, no, we don't want anything where you have to put in effort. We just want you to come up with a coupon on the back of a sticker or something like that. What? So anyway, I was telling my doctor about how I used to sit in my hot tub and just like sit there raging about all the people I work with and how they drive me crazy and how they just don't care about quality. They only care about profits and all that stuff. And, you know, generally speaking, Doc, at the end of these rage sessions I have in my hot tub, I come up with an idea to service, you know, the expectations that my corporate overlords have of me. I complain and rage, oh, these people suck and this, that, and the other thing, and oh, this would be funny if I did this, and oh, maybe I could come up with this, and maybe we could do this. And then I come up with an idea that services what these corporate idiots are asking me to do. And that's how my day used to start, Doc. But now that they've fired me, this is the way my day starts, is I get in my hot tub and I start raging about what idiots these people are and how they celebrate mediocrity and how they've taken excellence and thrown it in the trash. And I rage and rage and rage, and at the end of it, I have no need to come up with an idea to service their expectations. I'm just angry and pissed off. And I just want to kill myself. I hate these people. They suck so, so much. So, and that's what I told my doctor. And my doctor said to me, Ned, here's what I want you to do. I want you to go get a show at KDRT. That's literally what my doctor prescribed. He prescribed coming down to Davis Media Access and applying to put on a radio show. Which, by the way, was a really smart move on his part, I have to say. But here's the thing. The radio show was supposed to help me with my rage. See, the part that I didn't mention, I don't know, man. There's just more to this story. The part I didn't mention was that because I lost my job and I didn't know what to do, and we spent a lot of time in my life with me being unemployed or just doing like, you know, side hustles, just whatever gigs I could come up with, but no regular employment. You know, we got to a point where money started becoming an issue. At the same time, both my parents were entering their 80s and starting to have health problems, and I was spending all my time with my parents, taking them to doctor's appointments and caring for them at home. So the decision was made in my family,
that what we would do is we would move in with my parents. So I could take care of them unemployed, and we wouldn't have to pay mortgage or rent or anything like that. The house was big enough to accommodate us. And now we've been doing that for many years. What does that have to do with my damn radio show that I was supposed to get because my doctor prescribed it? Well, all it means is that was the situation in my life. And I went to KDRT to apply to put on a show where I would be on, like, right about now, on a Thursday or Friday night. About midnight to 2 was what I was looking at. Where I could do a show late during safe harbor hours, so I wouldn't have to be so concerned about content because, you know, other parts of the day we have to worry about language and I don't know, in that kind of thing, in ways that we don't have to think about as much in the middle of the night. Excuse me. So that was going to be my show. But I ended up, for various reasons, hooking up with my good friend, Buddy Clyde, who did a show called Davis Music Connections. And that was on in the afternoons. And for various reasons, we hooked up and started doing that show. So I never got to do my late night show. And my parents are avid listeners of my daytime show. And they listen every week. They listened to Davis Music Connections, and now they listen to my Monday morning show. Which means that the show I do on the radio is not the show I want to do. Because the show I want to do would be complaining about my parents a lot more than I do. I love my parents, but they drive me nuts. And I wish I could feel comfortable complaining about them to my audience because it would be hilarious. But alas, I don't want to hurt their feelings, so I don't talk about them. But tonight, at 1 in the morning, on a Wednesday, I'm gonna do it because I've had quite a day and I want to complain about my parents, and I'm gonna do it. So if you're fortunate enough to be listening right now, lucky you, you're gonna hear a show that you don't get to hear very often coming out of Davis, California, live on 95.7 KDRT and KDRT.org worldwide. I have stories, I have complaints, I have a situation that happened just today, and you'll get to hear about what a lame person I am. So hang around for the time being if you're listening. Aren't you frickin' lucky?

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Welcome. Excuse me. Welcome to Wednesday morning at 1:06 a.m. Yeah, I'm sitting in here. I'm in the studio, live. Are you with me? Are you here with me? If you are, you should call me. My phone number is 530-792-1648. If you call that number, I might answer it because I'm sitting in the studio right now. Are you listening with me? Are we together on this? I'm here to complain about my folks. I love my folks. I love my parents. They're great people. But are you a caregiver for people you love? Are you? I am a caregiver for people I love. It sucks. But only because it makes me think awful thoughts about the people I love. You know? I love my parents. They're good people. They've been big contributors to the Davis community. But as they age, you know, I had a friend. Today's his birthday. There was a party for my friend. It's his birthday. It's a dinner party over at Symposium. One of the oldest restaurants, one of the longest lasting restaurants in Davis, California. I just heard, what did I hear? What did they tell me? Ding Hao is closing. You got to be kidding me. I can't remember a time when Ding Hao didn't exist in Davis, and now Ding Hao is closing, apparently. So sad. Everything's sad. Well, anyway, Symposium. They're still open. I know because I was there having dinner tonight for my buddy's birthday. But I almost didn't get to have dinner for my buddy's birthday because the assisted living place where my mom works, or where my mom is living, called me and said, "We don't like what we see. We're sending your mom in an ambulance to Vacaville Kaiser Emergency Room." And suddenly it's like, well, I've just had months and months of my mom having no problems whatsoever. But the night that I'm going out to dinner for my buddy's birthday, that's the night that the assisted living decides to send my mom to the emergency room. This is bull crap! Because I just feel like I just feel responsible. I feel like I can't let my mom go all the way to Vacaville in an ambulance by herself and not have a loved one there. So I feel like I got to cancel on my buddy. And I'm very upset about it. Very upset. Very, very,
very upset. And so I take it out on my wife and my dad. Sorry, honey. I didn't really take it out on them. I just, you know, just expressed my anger in front of them. It's one of those things where there's nobody to blame. You know, my mom's having a problem. I blame the universe. I blame the alien overlords who are watching me and laughing at me and saying, ha ha ha, let's mess with Ned. We'll make his mom have to go to the hospital in Vacaville for nothing to spoil his

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0: ago, and I couldn't get in to see if she had been brought home. I don't even know if she's home yet. Because I didn't go out to Vacaville to check on her. I just stayed home because I'm a frickin' schmuck. Hopefully she's fine. Hope you're okay, Mom. Hope it wasn't anything crucial or life-threatening. Next up, gonna play a little music, and then I'll be back to tell you about how my dad drives me crazy every day of my life.
1: Now here's another high fidelity first. This is probably the world's only recording of the flight of the bumblebee, played by a trombone player with hay fever. The trombonist had performed this difficult selection for years without mishap, but in high fidelity, the vision of the bee carrying pollen from flower to flower takes on such utter realism that, well, it came out like this.

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I guess I said all that. I thought I'd read what was in this book and it would have new information, but it did not. So now I've said it twice. Did you get it? I should mention Davisville. Are you listening right now? Is anybody listening to this radio station right now at 1:30 in the morning? If you are, you should call me and tell me you're listening. Because I'm here. 530-792-1648.

Yeah, I wanted to let you know that Davisville is really a good episode this week. It's talking all about the changes going on in downtown Davis. Hibbert Lumber getting torn down, Ace Hardware getting torn down, what that means for downtown Davis and parking and traffic and all that stuff. It's a very informative episode of Davisville with Bill Buchanan. I forget who the guest is. I don't have it in front of me. I just have the information about Davisville. Davisville is generally on from 5:30 to 6 on Mondays, but you can find it at kdrt.org and hear all about it.

I was gonna complain about my dad for a bit. Because I know he's not listening right now. I know my mom's not listening. Now is the time. See, my doctor prescribed that I do a radio show for my sanity. And my original idea was to do a late night radio show talking about my life. But then I got hooked up with Clyde, and I did a daytime radio show that my parents listened to all the time, which turned into a morning show that they listened to all the time, which makes it hard to to talk about them, because I know they're listening, and I want to make fun of them. And I want to make jokes about the struggles of being a caregiver living with your parents. But I just don't feel right about doing that show because my parents listen to my show and I don't want to make them feel bad because I love them. So I don't know what to do. I really don't. I mean, now I'm getting serious with you. I really don't know what to do because I really want to do that show. But it only works in real time. And I can't do it because they'll listen and I'll say mean things because that's the kind of guy I am. I'm just making jokes. I'm goofing on the radio, but I say mean things. I say mean things. But I love my parents. So I don't want to, you know, hurt their feelings. It sucks, though, because it would be a great show. It would be a great show that I can't do until after they're gone. But once they're gone, it just won't be the same. It'll be relating stories. It would be so cool if I could just come in here and in real time just tell you, my God, my dad was driving me nuts today! And tell you why. Here. I'll give you one example. I just, it's so hard for me to go deep. I love my parents. I don't want to hurt anybody's feelings. But I'm losing my freaking mind.

Okay, here's my example. You know, there was a time when I thought, you know, I tried to be on board with the poor guy. He's having a problem. But he's not having a problem. He's just playing with himself. What do I mean by that? My father is having a deal where he's having some sort of excess saliva in his mouth. Just from being old, whatever. It's fine. You know. But here's how it manifests itself.

That's how it manifests itself. My father can't stop slurping. And it's been going on for a long time. And, I know that it's a physical thing of age and all that. But the other day, I realized, but it's gross. It's gross. It's all day, every day. It's the moment he wakes up in the morning and opens the door to his bedroom. You know, it just that's what it is. All day, every day. I the thing is that the other day I was in the kitchen making dinner for the family, as I do every day, and my father was in the other room. And he was just making this noise over and over and over, to the point where it was clear that it had nothing to do, you know, with, it's just become a habit. It's just become this thing that he plays with in his mouth. You know, it's not something that he needs to do. It's something that he just won't stop doing, and it's driving me insane.

0: But how do you...
1: I mean, seriously, he's my father. I love him. I don't want to... I want to be a jerk, but what do you do about something like that? It's crazy. The other day, I realized my life is really, really, really insane. And it's insane in a way that is so benign. It's just crazy. But this is what the life of a caregiver is. You know? This is the stuff. It's just being there. I just have to be there while all of this is going on to help. I don't know. Just to be helpful. I'm just trying to be helpful. You know what I mean? I'm just trying to be helpful. And my poor parents are at the end of their lives. And it just is what it is. My grandma lived to be 102 years old. And when she died at 102, she didn't know who she was. This is, you know, I mean, this end of life stuff is just crazy. It's insane. It's just crazy.

0: What a ride, man.
1: What a freaking ride. What time is it? 1:30? Can I say the F word on the radio right now? I could probably get away with it. Nobody's listening. There's nobody listening to this. You know, I always tell people the thing about the radio, no matter what you're doing, somebody is always listening. But I don't know. I feel like I'm talking to myself tonight, which is fine. Just trying to get all this shit off my chest.

0: Okay. Is it me?
1: Is it me?
0: Is the band getting bigger?
2: Is it me or is it me?

0: me or is the band getting bigger? Okay.
1: On trumpet, the Martin Trumpet, Peter O'Toole.

and on Mike, yum on it. And on Mike, yum on it. And on Mike, the lovely, the lovely, the lovely, the lovely, the lovely, the lovely, the lovely, the lovely, the lovely, the lovely, the lovely, the lovely, the lovely, the lovely, the lovely, the lovely, the lovely, the lovely, the lovely, the lovely, the lovely, the lovely, the lovely, the lovely, the lovely, the lovely, the lovely, the lovely, the lovely, the lovely, the lovely, the lovely, the lovely, the lovely, the lovely, the lovely, the lovely, the lovely, the lovely, the lovely, the lovely, the lovely, the lovely, the lovely, the lovely, the lovely, the lovely, the lovely, the lovely, the lovely, the lovely, the lovely, the lovely, the lovely, the lovely, the lovely, the lovely, the lovely, the lovely, the lovely, the lovely, the lovely, the lovely, the lovely, the lovely, the lovely, the lovely, the lovely, the lovely, the lovely, the lovely, the lovely, the lovely, the lovely, the lovely, the lovely, the lovely

0: Thank you. Thank you. Thank you. Thank you. Thank you.
1: I'll take over now. And let's have a little taste of it. Yes, a little taste of that old computer-generated
0: swagger. Yes.

0: Yeah, that was Daddy's favorite. That was, well, first let me say you're listening. How'd you like that song? I'm Daddy's favorite. All of the other bitches hate it. You know what I'm saying? I mean, that's, yeah. Oh, there we go, yeah.
1: All of these other bitches hate it.
0: All of these other bitches hate it.
1: I'm Daddy's favorite.
0: I'm Daddy's favorite. Oh, yeah. 5, 4, 3, 2, 1, let's go. Wait. Okay. I know. It's a little off color for 95.7 FM KDRT, Davis, California, and KDRT.org worldwide.

Okay. You know I'm daddy's favorite. Other bitches hate it. I'm daddy's favorite. Oh, there's profanity there that's been reversed so you don't have it on the radio. That song is called Daddy's Favorite from Rasha Ramey, who was the headliner at the 2026 Whole Earth Festival in Davis, California. Daddy.

0: This is the 21st century, people. This is the Whole Earth Festival.
1: You know I'm daddy's favorite. You know I'm daddy's favorite. All of these other bitches hate it.
0: All of the other bitches hate it, you know.
1: Favorite. I'm daddy's favorite.
2: Oh, yeah. I'm daddy's favorite.
1: All of these other bitches hate it.
0: Only the other bitches hate it. You know. When I was growing up, they used to sing about love. The bands would be on stage singing about love and singing about unity and community and harmony and whatever. And now it's

It's a different world. And I am an old man. I'm not that old. But, I mean, I'm old enough to recognize how absurd it all is. But I'm not so old that I don't like, you know, I'm not so old that I do not like

0: I'm Daddy's babe.
1: I'm digging it, man. It's very sexy. It's very sexy. Very sexy. Daddy's favorite. All right. It's so weird. I mean, if you're a guy like me who grew up in Davis and you're looking at that as the headliner for the Whole Earth Festival, it's crazy, man. It's crazy.

You know what I'm saying? You know what I mean. Okay. Anyway. I told you were lucky if you were listening. I don't know what I'm doing. What time is it? 2 a.m? Jeez. I gotta go to bed. I'm gonna get home and go to bed. What am I doing here? Did I have any final words of wisdom about being a caregiver and having the people who you're giving care to drive you crazy? I just hope my mom's okay, man. You know, I went over there and I couldn't get in, and her phone died. And I don't know if she's still out at the hospital or if she's back at home. I have no idea. I've tried calling her over and over again. And it keeps going to voicemail. It's crazy. Crazy times. Living in Davis, California. Again, I point to Davisville. Ignore my personal problems with my parents and my caregiving, and think about the community in which we live. Listen to this week's Davisville. This week's Davisville, couldn't tell you the guests are, but they're all talking about what's going on downtown. Hibbert Lumber getting torn down, Ace Hardware getting torn down, you know, the parking issues that are going to be coming. The traffic issues that are going to be happening due to all the construction. I mean, downtown Davis is going to be a bit crazy for the next couple of years, so if you care. It's funny because I say, if you care, ride your bike downtown. Leave the car at home. I laugh because I have no intention of doing that. Maybe I will. I'll try to be better about riding my bike. I should be better about riding my bike. If I want to live to be 60 years old, I better get at it. I don't know. I'm a guy who always thought 80 years old. 80 years old is a pretty good age. You know, I've done a lot of things. I went skydiving. I got to be in a rock and roll band for 10 years. It was a pretty cool band. We did our own music and everybody dug it and people came out to watch it. You know, I've been on the radio over and over in various capacities for decades. I've raised money for the homeless. I've had a very passionate marriage with my beautiful wife. I never had kids, but I think that was a smart move. Even though I think I could have been a good dad, it's fine. There's enough people in the world. There should be more abortions! Thank you. God, I love this. I love this soundtrack. It's Pluribus. So cool. The hell was I talking about? Is I gonna say anything else? I mean, I don't know. If anybody out there ah

my mom's okay. This is the only... Oh, no. Okay, I have something else to play. Yeah. Yeah. I don't want to complain about my parents anymore. I mean, I do. What I'm going to complain about is that if things had gone the way I had planned, I would be doing a very different show from the show that I do. Although, I enjoy doing the show that I do. That is Monday mornings from 7 a.m. to 8:58 a.m. The concept being that if you're a person who is getting up in the morning, trying to get going, got to get to work, got to get in your car, go somewhere, whatever, you want somebody to entertain you while you're shaving or brushing your teeth or getting dressed, making a waffle, then the morning show on KDRT is where you come. I do it on Mondays. It's a music show. What is that now? It's a music show. 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So you can find that show at kdrt.org. 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I don't have it in front of me. 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Anything else? It's 2 a.m. I need to go to frickin' bed. Thank you for listening. If you are listening, thank you for letting me get this stuff off my chest. It's been a trying day, and I feel bad for having... I don't know. I upset my wife. I always feel bad when I do that. But I lose my temper. And she's the one I go to lose my temper in front of. I'm sitting there. I just want to explode. I'm so upset because I know what's going on with my mom at the doctor. Emergency room. On the one night. Months and months, nothing happens. The one night that I need to myself, my mom needs to go to the emergency room. For nothing. Much. And it's just one of those things where, as a caregiver, I feel responsible. I feel like I need to go with her, even though I totally don't. I don't know what to think. You know, it's one of those things where a person can easily just deal with being at the hospital by themselves, but I guess it's codependence. That's probably what it is. I'm a codependent idiot. It's probably what it is. I can't just go, well, Mom, sorry. Have fun at the hospital. Call me if there's a real emergency. I feel like I need to keep her company in her misery. Misery loves company! Right? Misery loves company! Ah.
I love you, Mom. You know I love you. I do. I love my parents. I just wish I could talk about them without them having to hear my frustrations. You know what I mean? I can be frustrated with anybody. I'm probably just as frustrating to my parents as they are to me. They could easily be sitting here saying the same things about me that I'm saying about them. It's crazy, man. It's freaking insane.

Oh, boy. Thank you for listening, everybody, to my ranting. Everybody, all none of you. I really hope that I'm right, that I'm the only person who even is aware of this show that I've done for the past 2 hours. Wouldn't that be great? I'm the only one who knows about it. Nobody listened. Not a single person ever heard it. Actually, no. I hope one person heard it, and I hope it's you. I love you. I want to have sex with you.

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1: Talk sweet talk, I get a knocking in my knees and a wobble in my walk, and I'm trembling and I'm shaking. 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
1: Except for a small blip in the 60s, the music DJ Wayne Hagen enjoys has always been out of style. What will he play this week? Bluegrass? Blues? All country? 1920s old time? Americana? What's that? Favorite singers, songwriters, and instrumentalists? Or that 60s stuff? You just never know, do you?

0: 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Yeah.
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Get on, get on over here and love me. You know exactly what I want you to say. Don't be cruel to a heart that's true.

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0: Hello?
1: Hi. Yes, they've gone. We've had to switch microphones out here. It's fantastic. And this other engineer came out. We have a whole new set of microphones, condensers. Price is wired in here. He looks like something dropped from outer space. The place is just surrounded with electronic equipment. We have four microphones, stands, amplifiers, speakers, and wires all over the place. Oh, man, it's like all we need is like a body to cut up and bring back to life. It's like a Frankenstein monster. It's incredible. Yeah, they left you about 15 minutes ago. We're afraid they're going to come back and bring more of this stuff. Okay. Bye-bye.
2: 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Holler have crafted their own heavy sound, drawing on a variety of inspirations along with the love of 70s and 80s rock and metal to build a unique brand of music with a groove. Catch Holler here on KDRT on Monday, August 10th, and for their CD release party on Saturday, August 15th at the Boardwalk in Orangevale. 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And I'm going to be starting you guys off today with Karen Pollard. Reach out to me, and this is the Funky Groove Mix.

Before Soul Plane, this was the Soul Plane. They were young, gifted, and black. City boys leaving the country to play a racetrack. The year was 76, and the French Riviera is where it was at. They boarded the plane with their drums, their keys, their horn, and their axe. Kissed their ladies goodbye, told their mamas they'd be right back. They skipped across that pond like a kid skipping rocks on the way to play the festival jazz rock. But up in the air, the music ain't stopped. Before they got to France, it was the plane that they rocked. I'm talking to everybody. From Eddie Palmieri, Larry Coryell, Brian Jackson, Gil Scott, Taj Mahal, Ray Barreto, Dave Liebman, Tom Scott. The music ain't stopped. Nah. The music ain't stopped. Nah. The music ain't stopped.

0: towards that racetrack as they moved on towards that racetrack.
1: Holding on.
0: Racetrack.
1: Oh yeah.
0: Racetrack.
1: Mm-hmm.
0: Racetrack.
1: Oh yeah.
0: Racetrack.
1: What you say?
0: Racetrack.
1: Mm-hmm.
0: Racetrack.

secret history. Where's my mama? Show me my daddy. Oh Lord, a little bit of history. Yeah, I can't stop you. I don't know where to go. I don't know where I'm from without a little history.

Right, you are in the middle of a mix with me, DJ Jojo Johansson, on Sonic Rehab. After Karen Pollard, we heard Brian Jackson featuring Josh Milan, Jay Ivey, and Moody Man with Racetrack in France. That was the 12-inch version. After that, CC Peniston, Searching, the Silk in the House mix. The Blessed Madonna, Shades of Love, featuring The Joy. Axis, When I Fall in Love, was the last one, and this one that's on right now is Late London and Fatima with Rule My World, the original mix. The Davis Community Transit offers pickup and drop-off bus service within the city limits for people with disabilities. 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The Serialist curates chilling, bizarre, bellowing death metal soundscapes from around the globe, from the shores of America to Scandinavia. 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Let's get on back to the music.

All right, just to backtrack a little bit to let you know what we've been listening to. So during the PSA break, we heard Late London and Fatima, Rule My World, the original mix behind it. And then we came back up with that. I hate talking over any music, but we have to do it somewhere. And by we, me, I mean me. Then we had Hi-Fi Mike with Stereo Flava. That was the Jamie Lewis main mix. Naomi Daniel with Feel the Fire, Deep Dish Burning Remix. BT Shame, Way Out West Mix. And the track right after that was Fluke Zion. That was from one of the Matrix movies. I think it was the third one. It was when they were having like that rave in the weird, I don't even know what you, I guess you call it the Matrix. When they were having that rave in the Matrix. That was the song that that was playing in the background. And speaking of the background, what we have in the background right now is Luzon with the Baggio track. This is the full Igorot vocal mix. 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And just a reminder that John Emery Schiller and Shorty are welcoming Holler live in the studio on the next That California Sound, which is today, August 10th at 6 p.m. Pacific on KDRT 95.7 FM in Davis and KDRT.org worldwide. And if you're wondering, Holler have crafted their own heavy sound drawing on a variety of inspirations, along with the love of 70s and 80s rock and metal, to build a unique brand of music with a groove. 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Get back to Luzon with their Baggio track.

What you reap is what you sow. What you reap is what you sow. What you reap is what you sow. What you reap is what you sow. What you reap is what you sow. What you reap is what you sow. What you reap is what you sow. What you reap is what you sow. What you reap is what you sow. What you reap is what you sow.

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1: And there you have it, the end of my very first hour and a half long mix. I meant for there to be like an hour long mix in the middle of my show, and I just kind of thought, you know, I bet I can stretch this out. And there you have it. Hope you guys enjoyed that as much as I enjoyed making it and doing it and making it happen. Opening up the hour, we had Luzon with the Baguio track, the full Ingarat vocal mix. That's such a benchmark track. It was released, like 25 years ago almost, and you still hear DJs spinning versions of it now. I remember where I was when I very first heard that song or that track or whatever you want to call it. It's a beautiful piece, and it's just like creepy, but like it's got that darkness and kind of that uplifting feel to it at the same time. I just really, really like that. Then into Fauna Flash with Sexual Attraction. The name of this artist is 12-10 Series Mark 1, All That Jazz. Then we heard Max 404 with Quiddity, The Last Visit. Then Hunch, Is This the Place? And that last one was The Mighty Bop featuring Ingrid with Vibrations Mystique. 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The Bohart Museum of Entomology at UC Davis has one of North America's largest collections of insects from around the world. The Bohart is also home to the California Insect Survey, a storehouse that reflects the biodiversity of California's deserts, mountains, coast, and Central Valley. 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And just like that, we are at the last half hour of the show. So earlier, I played Brian Jackson featuring Josh Milan, J. Ivy, and Moody Man with Racetrack in France. Upcoming here is the original version by Gil Scott-Heron and Brian Jackson. When I first started DJing here, I said, I am never going to repeat anything. I'm only going to play a song once and then that's it. But, you know, I played that Brian Jackson track on my very first show. And now that I'm going through the album slowly but surely, I had to play it again. I just had to. Plus, I love it. And so what harm is that? None. It's awesome. And I've been kind of putting together more shows because that's just what I do. And it looks like the very first episode of Sonic Rehab in September is when we're going to tie a bow on the Brian Jackson album and just have that all complete and all behind us, and we'll move on to other things. Speaking of moving on to other things, here's Gil Scott-Heron and Brian Jackson with the original version of Racetrack in France.

We are just about out of time. So after Gil Scott-Heron had Racetrack in France, we had Nightmares on Wax with Night's Interlude. And I can't believe how long it took me to discover the Quincy Jones cover of Summertime that song samples from. Then we had a behemoth of a track from Gladys Knight and the Pips. Love Is Always on Your Mind. Then Most Deaf with a beautiful Umi Says, Sting with Angel Eyes after that, Robert Mellon Orchestra, The Adventures of Robinson Crusoe behind us right now. Most Deaf, my special lady friend and I went and saw him for his Black on Both Sides anniversary tour that he did back in 2019. With Erykah Badu, and that was just an amazing show. It was our last pre-lockdown show. So next week, I've got some James Brown. I've got some Brian Jackson. Surprise, surprise. Ana Frango Electrico, Marvin Gaye, Cat Stevens covering Stevie Wonder. So make sure to check that out. Also, a track from kind of a new obsession of mine, Jessica Hoop. So be sure to tune in next Monday from 1 to 3 p.m. Sonic Rehab on KDRT 95.7 FM in Davis and KDRT.org worldwide. Thank you so much for joining me. I hope you enjoyed yourselves as much as I did, and I hope you tune in next week. Thank you all, and have a wonderful, wonderful week. Take care.

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1: I'm Dr. Anthony Lizowitz, and this is Climate Connections. As climate change brings more extreme heat to the Boston area, some residents' homes may become swelteringly hot. Julia Nasser of the Metropolitan Area Planning Council, a public agency, says many buildings in the city were designed for the cooler climate Boston had in the past.
2: The buildings were built for winters, and so they're really good at retaining heat, which is particularly problematic in the summers. They're not built with cooling or proper ventilation.
1: But she says cool roofs could help. Cool roofs are covered in reflective coatings or other materials that limit how much heat the roof absorbs from the sun. This helps both the building and the surrounding area stay cooler.
2: And, you know, it makes running your ACs or fans easier, and so you're also kind of saving money on your energy bills. So it's really like a great holistic solution.
1: Nasser's group has created an online assessment where owners, roofers, and others can enter information like a roof slope and materials to determine how suitable it is to convert to a cool roof. They also released a map to help residents and public officials find buildings in the Boston area that could benefit from cool roofs. Nasser hopes these tools help make cool roofs more widespread so people can stay safe from the heat. Climate Connections is produced by the Yale Center for Environmental Communication. To learn more about climate change, visit climateconnections.org.

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You've got it tuned to Dashboard Diaries on KDRT-FM in Davis, California, 95.7 FM, and streaming at kdrt.org on the internet. I am Ray Kay, coming to you from the Jeff Shaw Studio, which, thanks to the Davis Media Access brass, is nicely air-conditioned. I've been living here in the Valley for almost 22 years, and I guess I'm just never going to get used to the heat. Anyway, I've got 2 hours of incredible music queued up to distract us from our collective climatological nightmare. So pop open a cold one, kick back, we'll dream of freezing in the fog like our coastal brethren.

Welcome back to Dashboard Diaries on KDRT-FM in Davis, California. I'm Ray Kay, doing my best to beat the heat. And we started the hour with two from John Hyatt off 2001's The Tiki Bar Is Open. First, Everybody Went Low, and then I Know a Place. Between those, we heard Slugs and Interlude by Mestizo Beat out of L.A. We followed with two from the Mavericks, As Long As There's Lovin' Tonight, from their 2013 In Time album, and Summertime When I'm With You from 2015's Mono LP. Right now we're hearing Slavic from Polish beatmaker and music producer Emma Paya. 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And I've got a K-Dirt alert hot off the press here. John Emery, Schiller, and Shorty welcome Holler live in the studio on the next That California Sound. That's on Monday, August 10th. 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

Welcome back. This is Dashboard Diaries on KDRT. That last set kicked off with Mark Knopfler and Emmylou Harris doing Beachcombing off their 2006 compilation, All the Road Running. Next, we heard four songs that are all tangentially related. Ruby Baby from Donald Fagen's 1982 Nightfly solo album. Then the Dukes of September and their cover of Chuck Berry's You Never Can Tell, followed by Boz Scaggs doing the T-Bone Shuffle off 1997's Come On Home LP, and finally Chain Lightning by Steely Dan off Katie Lied, released in 1975. Right now we're hearing another tune from Emepea. This one is called Underground Theme. I'm going to tell you about a couple Wednesday shows. 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

Cheers, loves. How are we doing? How are you doing? This next song's from the amusingly titled Different and Tilbrook album. It's a song called Hope Fell Down.

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Show is Dashboard Diaries, and in that last set, we started with some Squeeze doing Goodbye Girl, recorded live at Fillmore West in 2010. We followed with another live recording, Joe Jackson performing Sunday Papers in August 2003. The album uses recordings from four different California venues, including Fillmore West, but it doesn't specify which cuts are from which venue. I feel obligated to point out here that Joe Jackson's bass player, Graham Mabey, is probably the most underrated bassist ever. Just amazing. Next, we heard The Balcony by the Fruit Bats out of Chicago. That was from 2021. And then Samantha Fish's cover of Hello Stranger off 2017's Chills and Fever LP. We close the set with I Shiver by the Robert Cray Band from 93. We got Booker T and the MGs doing You Left the Water Running in the background. A Constant Grin with Chris Musson presents all music modern indie to keep you smiling. From shoegaze to psychedelic, dream pop to space rock, lo-fi to indie folk. 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

Welcome back. This is Ray Kay on Dashboard Diaries. That last set was a treasure trove of classic soul, starting with Sam Cooke and Twistin' the Night Away, released in 1960. Followed with Percy Sledge's cover of Dark End of the Street from 1967. If you're a fan of the film The Commitments, you probably recognize that one. Johnny Taylor gave us Cheaper to Keeper from 1973. That's from Soulsville, Stax Records. Edwin Starr did 25 Miles from 1969. The Outsiders, a garage band out of Cleveland, gave us Time Won't Let Me from 1966. And the very funky Johnny Guitar Watson did Ain't That a Bitch from 1976. We closed it with The Best of My Love by The Emotions out of Chicago, released in 1977. And that raucous stuff you hear in the background, that's the Mermen teaming up with the Vidals to give us a song called Unknown. 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

We're back. This is Dashboard Diaries on KDRT, and in that set, we kicked it off with The Impressions and It's All Right, written by Curtis Mayfield in 1963. Next, Mavis Staples covered the Talking Heads' Slippery People live in Chicago in 2017. Then we heard an alternate version of the Brothers Johnson covering Shuggie Otis' Strawberry Letter 23 from 1977. That was produced by Quincy Jones, with Lee Ritenour on lead guitar and Louis Johnson slapping some industrial strength bass. Next up with Chuck Prophet and I Bow Down and Pray to Every Woman I See off 2002's No Other Love LP, followed by the Tedeschi Trucks Band and Part of Me from 2013. The California Honey Drops gave us Live Learn from 2018's Call It Home, Volume 1. And we close that set with Dojo Cuts out of Australia doing I Got You off last year's Never Have I Ever album. Emepea is going to run out the clock with Strange Seed. My dear friend Tanya lost her dad last Sunday, and I want to honor Tom Goffey, a Vietnam vet, great guy, loving dad, proud grandfather as he transitions to the next life. I hardly knew you, but I really liked you. Happy heavenly travels, Tom. As for the rest of you, thanks for listening today. You can catch Dashboard Diaries live every Thursday from 3 to 5 and broadcast replays on Wednesdays at 10, Saturdays at 1. 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This is Ray Kay, signing off till next week. Until then, stay cool.

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Well, hello, everybody. I'm Nancy Flagg, and this is the Cowboy Track Show, where you will hear cowboy music and western swing today. Today's episode is titled Be Here Now, in hopes that you'll be able to set aside your troubles, listen to some meaningful, gentle, beautifully crafted music of the West. So be here now. Couldn't you use a gentle break from the outer world? I know that I could. Well, we're going to start out today with a song by Lily Robert, and it's called Back to the Ranch.

Hey yo, that was Cattle Rest Easy by the Ramblin' Rangers. That was a song used to soothe the cattle, and maybe it has a similar effect on us. I'm feeling very calm now. Well, we're going to play the classic song, Along the Navajo Trail. And this is a particular version. It's sung by the famous singer-actress of the 1940s and 50s, Dinah Shore. And then we'll pick up the pace just a little bit with a Western swing piece called When the Bloom is on the Sage, as performed by the Hot Texas Swing Band.

0: You just heard the Tim O'Brien Band with Donegal. Are you familiar with the artist Trinity Seely? If you're a regular listener, you certainly know her. She has written a lot of really lovely songs. And this one here is also beautiful. It's called Just Ride a Horse, and it reflects some important aspects of her life.
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Well, I promised you some Western swing today, and we're going to hear the Brazos Valley Boys with a salute to Western swing. It is off their Turn Us Loose and Let Us Swing album with this song title, pretty similar to that. Here we go, Brazos Valley Boys.

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And I have played a little rock and roll. I've sung the blues and bluegrass and tried most everything. If I had my druthers, well, I'd rather have some swing.

Wasn't that lovely? Rusted Spurs West, the accordion on that. Ah, beautiful. And the violins on the counterpoint, lovely. Well, you are listening to the Cowboy Track Show at KDRT 95.7 FM in Davis, California. I have a few things to talk to you about. One being the California Raptor Center at UC Davis. At that place, they care for hundreds of sick, injured, and orphaned birds of prey every year. And they actually successfully return a lot of these birds to the wild. The center offers tours and educational programs on the biology of raptors, their importance in the ecosystem, and the need to help raptors and all wildlife species to thrive in the face of shrinking habitats. 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This is the Cowboy Track Show, and we are going to move on now with a song by Rod Taylor. Well, performed by Rod Taylor. This has actually been done by lots of artists. It's called Saddle Tramp.

Saddle Tramp by Rod Taylor. You know, one of the special things about Western music is that it is largely written and performed by people who live the Western lifestyle. They are not professional performers who pay people to write their songs. They're real Westerners living the Western life and writing about the life that they know. One of these folks here is, we're going to hear from Jessie Veder. This is a beauty of a piece from her 2024 album called Yellow Roses. She's from North Dakota Badlands, and she is a fourth-generation cattle rancher. This song is called We Are Home.

You are mine and we are home. I am yours and we are home. That is beautiful. I'd love to play that again. That was Jesse Veeder with We Are Home. Upcoming are Trails and Rails, singing about the Gold Rush days of 1849. This is called Days of 49 from their 2015 album, Gathering Strays.

All right, we started the mini set here with Days of 49 by Trails and Rails, and it had that lovely claw hammer banjo in that song. Then the horse crazy cowgirl band sang Paint the Town, and we just heard Tom Hyatt, Good Night from Texas. Well, I think you'll love the feeling of freedom in this next one. It's called Let My Pony Ride by the Due West Trio featuring Raina Randall.

Let My Pony Run by the Due West Trio. Well, I hope today, as you listen to the Cowboy Track Show, you were able to take some respite with us for this last hour that we've had. And there's a quote in the next song. This song coming up is by Belinda Gale, and the quote is, "We'll see you down the trail, dear friends." And I say that to you as we near the closing of today's show. So, dear friends, thank you for being here. Please come on back. And until then, I wish you happy trails.

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Well, hello. Once again, you are listening to In the Key of Folk, and I'm your hostess for the hour, Karen Lisi. And we are at, you are, at KDRT, either at 95.7 FM in Davis, or we're located at kdrt.org worldwide. So I hope you'll enjoy the hour, and we're going to get started right away. Before I start, I guess the one thing I should say is that the views expressed on In the Key of Folk do not represent the views of Davis Media Access or KDRT. And with that, I'm going to let you know that we are starting off with a couple of songs for the witches. And these are the Witches of Macbeth. And this is an album that's a collection of six original songs for the Witches of Shakespeare's Macbeth. It was originally commissioned as a live piece for theater. And then the song cycle was recorded in May of 2022 in Nashville and came out in 2022 on Oh Boy Records. And it features Emily Scott Robinson, who was the writer and composer of all of the songs, Elisa Amador, who was an NPR Tiny Desk Contest winner in 2022, and Lizzie Ross of the duo Violet Bell. And they are the three witches singing through the tragedy of Macbeth in three-part harmony. So the record begins with Built on Bones, which is the name of the album, and that is the prophecy delivered by the witches foretelling Macbeth's rise to power and subsequent death. And then the next piece, which we'll hear, there are two selections on the album. One is, well, they're both the song Old Gods, but there's one version sung by the three witches, and then there's a reprise later on that's done in the minor key as Macbeth grieves for his wife's untimely death, and that's the one I decided I'd play. So we're going to start with the first set with these two pieces, and the main voice you hear is Emily Scott Robinson, and this comes out under her name. And she was at the Strawberry Music Festival, and several of my friends went to it, and they were very enamored of her voice and her singing, and one of them ordered all of her albums, and so I am getting more familiar with them on a borrowed condition, and I actually just ordered this one and also downloaded it digitally. So you get to enjoy it also. And here we go with Built on Bones, Emily Scott Robinson, from the album of the same name.

8 o'clock, a sunny Monday morning. 20 hands placed over 20 little hearts. We face the flag above the dusty chalkboard.

You just heard Andrew Pauls, and his track is New Pledge. And this, I think, originally came, it was part of an album that came out in 2025, Test Pancake. But it was released as a single this year, recently, and it's on the compilation that I get every couple of months from Hudson Harding Music. Hudson Harding Music presents Folk Now, Songs for These Times, and they're typically a lot of topical songs for the month and different events that might be happening in the month, and this one really touched my heart. There are a number of others on here, too, but I wanted to play that one, and I really like it, and he has a nice voice, very earnest, and so anyway, I thought it was a winner. And then we started the set off with two tracks from Built on Bones, the CD that was put out under Oh Boy Records. It's by Emily Scott Robinson with the two other musicians given recognition, Elisa Amador and Violet Bell, which Violet Bell is a duo. And as I said, it's a compilation that was originally written for a play. The songs were written for the play, and they're on a CD that is really nice. And Emily Scott Robinson has a number of CDs out now, and the last several are put out by Oh Boy Records and Tim O'Brien's label, and they're really nice. So I think I've said they're really nice enough now, and we're going to move on. So next, we're going to hear another really nice song. This is another new release. It just was released yesterday, actually. And it is, if I can get there, it is, the track is called The Air That You Breathe, and that's the name of the album also, and it's by Lance Cowan. He has an interesting background. This is his third album. His first album came out in 2024, and he started 40 years ago. He moved from Western Kentucky, where he was an outdoor writer for a weekly newspaper, and he became a correspondent for the now-defunct Nashville Banner. But there he honed his skills creating factual narratives, and then he was a publicist and supported clients, including Joe Ely, Lyle Lovett, Nancy Griffith, and others. And then in 2024, he celebrated his debut album, and this album is his third. And without further ado, I will play the track, The Air That You Breathe, and I hope that you will also enjoy that.

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Everyone who knew him believed that he'd go far. But life is kind of funny, and it's hard to keep the faith when you're trying to make a living

radio. He's a little older now. People come from miles around when he rolls into town. And though his hair's a little grayer,

And you just heard, I keep saying that, that was Karen Casey, Irish singer Karen Casey, from her album The Winds Begin to Sing, and the song, you might have guessed, is called The Liberty Tree. And Karen Casey, of course, was one of the founding members of the well-known, for a long time, the well-known Irish band Solas, and she has moved on. I think she got a PhD. She's performing solo. I think she's been involved with plays, quite a number of things. And she also is one of the people that goes on tours of Ireland now. So she's got a very active life. And then we started that set off with Lance Cowan, The Air That You Breathe, from his album, The Air That You Breathe. And in between, we heard Rita Hosking. I just had to get some Rita Hosking in every now and then because I miss having her around Davis and not being able to hear her perform anytime I want. So we just heard Promised Land from her album, Come Sunrise, that came out in 2009. And I lived in the forest, and that song has a lot of familiarity to me. So anyway, before we go on with more music, I wanted to tell you about a couple of things that are important locally. One of them right now is, well, right now and every time, is the Yolo County SPCA. The Yolo County SPCA helps homeless animals find loving forever homes through both adoption and foster services. The society also provides humane education and outreach. 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So I wanted to read that because evidently they have a lot of kittens that need fostering and homes. 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So Yolo County, I'm not sure what the F is for, but then it's spayneuter.com, all one word. So ycfspayneuter.com. And then finally, I just wanted to tell you about another program on KDRT, and that's the Yolo Backyard Bulletin, which is on Thursdays. The Yolo Backyard Bulletin with host Jesse Drew seeks to address the ongoing demolition of local media by the communications entertainment complex. So it features local news, commentary, music, true stories, and gossip from Yolo County. 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So that's a really nice opportunity to hear what's going on and listen to entertainment also, listen to different perspectives. So next we're going to move on with someone else that I am not very familiar with, but I had downloaded his music. And sorry, I lose my voice occasionally. So we're going to be listening to a track
called Silence in the Archives, and this is by Cray Van Kirk. And the album is called Empire. And he's a fingerstyle guitarist with a really nice voice, a precise baritone. And I didn't realize it, but he has a PhD from the University of Alaska. And he says he set science aside to write songs, tell stories, and summon heroes. So this is one of his songs from the album. And I looked around online to see if he might tour out in this part of the country. And it turns out that he should be in Auburn sometime within the next several months. There's no official announcement of that yet, but it should be coming up if it all works out, and I think I will try to be there. So we will move forward with Silence in the Archives by Cray Van Kirk.

What John Doyle says about this song, Stormy Winds, is that it was perhaps originally a maritime ballad, but it's been changed over many years into various versions of the Shepherd's Song. And this particular version he got from the Watersons album, Greenfields. And this is on his album, Haven. And I forget when that came out. And 2023. So it wasn't very long ago that this album came out. And that's John Doyle, also one of the founding members of Solas, and a great help to an incredible number of musicians in the U.S. And he collaborates with many also. So I'm always glad to play something of his. He's a really nice guy. And before that, we heard James Keelahan's Orion from his album Then Again, which came out in 2004. And he is also leading tours of Ireland, along with touring a lot in England and Canada, which is where he lives. He's from Canada. And I know it's not the time of year for Orion, but I missed it when it was present. And so I thought I would play that. And then we started off the set again with Cray Van Kirk, Silence in the Archives, from his album Empire. And we will move right on, and you will be hearing next the Milk Carton Kids doing Hope of a Lifetime from their album Ash and Clay. So, onward.

We just heard Richard Thompson and his From Galway to Graceland from his album Acoustic Classics. And we are going out with Casey Murray and Molly Tucker, After the Sky Weeps, from their album After the Sky Weeps. I'll see you next week in the Key of Folk from KDRT.org and KDRT 95.7 FM.

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My name's Damon Case. You're tuned into Grist for the Chill. That's right. The views expressed on the show do not represent the views of KDRT, Media Access, or KDRT. So we're going to settle into the groove and work into the show. Hope you're having a blessed morning.

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My name's Dave McCasey. This is Grist for the Chill. We started out the show with the single by the cosmic band called Kamala Ka. The cosmic band only puts out singles, and they're all of similar nature. Then we heard the song Church from Galactic, from their Cooling Off album. Then we heard The Keeper from Bonobo, electronic album. The name Black Sands album by Bonobo with The Keeper. And then we wrapped up that first set with Frida Love Song by El Twanguero from his El Pachuco album. John Emery, Schiller, and Shorty, welcome Holler Live in the studio on the next That California Sound, Monday, August 10 at 6 p.m. Pacific on KDRT 95.7 FM in Davis, KDRT.org, worldwide. Holler have crafted their own heavy sound, drawing on the variety of inspirations along with the love of 70s and 80s rock and metal to build a unique brand of music with a groove. Catch Holler here on KDRT on Monday, August 10, and for their CD release party on Saturday, August 15th, at the Boardwalk in Orangevale. 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Again, thanks for tuning in. This is Grist for the Chill. So we're going to start our second set. We're going to start out with the song You're Not Alone by Rodney Hunter off his Rodney Hunter album. After that, we're getting back to the Cosmic Band again with their song Tibetan Blues featuring El Twanguero on his guitar. Then we're going to jump up the pace a bit with the song Afternoon at Gigi's by the New Master Sounds. Then, of course, we're going to hear Wawa Man by Young Holt Unlimited from their Young Holt Unlimited album. I hope you're enjoying the show. Thanks again for tuning in.

When did that set? That last song was Extreme Wah-Wah by the Wah-Wah Man by Young Holt Unlimited. And prior to that, we started out the set with You're Not Alone with Rodney Hunter. Then we went to Tibetan Blues, El Tuanguero from the Cosmic Band. Following, we heard Afternoon at Gigi's from the New Master Sounds. And of course, again, Wah Wah Man, we just finished with that set. Every day, dogs of all shapes and sizes are brought to overcrowded, understaffed animal shelters. 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You're tuned to 95.7. This is Dave McKay. You're tuned in to Grist for the Chill. We're going to start our last set with the band Bonobo from their Black Sand album with the song El Toro. Then we're going to go and hear Land of Nod by the New Master Sound. Following, we'll hear Boss on the Boat. And then we're going to end the set with Everybody in Brooklyn. I hope you're enjoying the show, folks.

Oh, hi there, everyone. You're listening to Implosion on KDRT 95.7 FM, coming to you direct from Davis, California. I'm Nick Salomon, and I'll be with you for the next 58 minutes or so. Hope you enjoy what you're going to listen to. Of course, if you don't, you always have the option of turning it off, but I wouldn't be... Well, I wouldn't be upset if you did. Well, I would be a little bit, but I wouldn't really, because you're allowed to do what you like. But I've put quite a lot of effort into these shows, so, you know, it would be a bit galling if I said, all right, here's an hour of what I do, and I've tried and I've found out stuff about them, and I've made all this stuff, and you go, yeah, sure, click. So, yeah, I would be a bit upset, I suppose, but since I don't know whether you're turning off or not, then it doesn't really matter, does it? I hope you're listening, though. What's been going on in my world? Well, I've been doing this album of covers, which I've now completed. So I'm going up to see Fire Records tomorrow to play them the album and see what they think of it. Hopefully they'll be suitably on side with it. I hope they will. Anyhow, you know, you never know, do you? It's always a bit of a kind of... is it worry? I'm not. Unduly worried, actually. I mean, I hope they like it, but if they don't, well, they don't, and I'll probably put it out myself because I like it, which is really the defining thing about stuff like this. Okay, well, let's play some music for you. The first thing I'm going to play today is by a band called Chris Lamb and the Universals, and it's a single on Decca Records, came out in 65, called Mysterious Land. And Chris Lamb and his bass player were working in Ireland in the show band world. They came from Cork, and they moved to the UK and put a new band together called the Universals, who only made one single but spent a lot of time backing American visitors to Britain. So people like kind of Stevie Wonder and stuff had the privilege of working with the Universals. And actually, they were a pretty hot band, because after things kind of died down with show bands, and I think Chris Lamb might have returned to Ireland, the remaining members formed the British band Plastic Penny, who went on to do very nicely, and the drummer and bassist ended up as Elton John's drummer and bass player. So, you know, they did pretty well, the Plastic Penny. Made about three albums, and they were very good. And I think Nigel Olsen and Dee Murray ended up... Well, no, actually, was Dee Murray in it? He probably wasn't. But Nigel Olsen ended up playing with Elton John. Then the organist, who is a bloke called Paul Raymond, he ended up playing with Chicken Shack and Savoy Brown. And, you know, they did pretty... Brian Keith was with Plastic Penny, who is a singer. Anyhow, there you go. That's pretty much all I can tell you about Chris Lamb and the Universals, so I might as well play the track for you. And as I said, this is from 1965 on Decca Records, and it's called Mysterious Land.

Oh, that's nice. That's Barbara Lewis doing Don't Forget About Me. Came out in, let me have a look. When did it come out? 1965. Oh, we seem to like that today. It's on Atlantic Records. It's called Don't Forget About Me. And do you think the Simple Minds might have been listening to that when they wrote one called Don't Forget About Me? Because it's quite similar. But anyhow, there you go. Barbara Lewis comes from Salem, Michigan, and I think she's still alive. If so, she's 83, because I've got 83 written on my notes, so I guess she was. She had a kind of career in the 60s and retired in the late 60s, but then Yvonne Elliman kind of found her, and they teamed up for a little revival, so she worked with Yvonne Elliman a bit later in her career. So there you go, that's Barbara Lewis. Before that, we had Chris Lamb and the Universals doing Mysterious Land, single on Decca Records. And what we got now? We've got a guy and his band called Ray Anton and the Proform. And Ray Anton was a front man who apparently, I read it up online, that he came from, I don't know whether he's still alive, from Bournemouth on the south coast. But I'm pretty sure that I'd read somewhere that he came from the Kentish town area of London, and he went to a school called Ackland Burley. I mean, this was in my mind. Why? Well, why? Because I know the school, and I used to live quite near it when I was. I came back from college, and the first place me and my wife had together was walking distance from Ackland Burley School. And it kind of struck me as like, oh, did he? But then I read up and he's from Bournemouth, so maybe it's someone else I was thinking of, I don't know. But there you go. Anyhow, he was teamed up with several bands, the Peppermint Men. But the last one he was with was the Proform, and they did some pretty good kind of soul-y beat singles. And if you ever see a movie called Dateline Diamonds, they have a part in that. It's main characters. There's quite a lot of musicians in it. It's about pirate radio, you know, with the radio stations on boats, and there's a diamond robbery and stuff. So it's a kind of cop kind of crime film, but also full of pop stars on it. Or when I say pop stars, only the small faces really being any stars. But I wouldn't say it's good, but it's a nice thing to see with kind of nice clips of the small faces playing and stuff. So that's Dateline Diamonds. So anyhow, this is Ray Anton on the Proform. They did loads of singles, never made an album. And this is a single from 1966, came out on Parlophone, and it's called Hold It Baby. So Hold It Baby, here comes Ray Anton.

Oh, there you go. Nice little bit of Dutch psych. That's a band called Dragonfly and a song called Celestial Empire, which came out on Philips in Holland in 1968. And, yeah, what can I say? They only made two singles and they did do an album, but apparently it got lost and it's never turned up. So there you go. how does that happen? I don't know. I know that the first thing Axis Boulder's Love, I think, got left in a taxi, the first masters of that, and they had to go and redo it. But having a whole album getting lost, I don't know how that could happen, but there it did, and apparently that's the case. So that was Dragonfly from Vlissingen in Holland, which was anglicised by the British and other countries to Flushing. So, you know, when you had Flushing Meadow in down in New York, that would have originally been, when it was owned by the Dutch, it would have been Vlissingen, because you had New Amsterdam, you had Harlem and all these richer places in Holland. So there, yeah, interesting. Not really, but there you go. I thought I'd tell you anyhow. Before that, we had Ray Anton and the Proform doing Hold It Babe, a single on Parlophone from 1966. Now we're going to snap right up to date with a track from 1970. And this is a band called Quatermass, who were a kind of three-piece organ-based band, as kind of quite a lot of proggy, early prog bands where you got kind of Village and Egg and people like that, who were just kind of rare bird, didn't have a guitarist. And not at first, anyhow, they had an organist and an electric pianist. But anyhow, this is Quatermass, who were made up of, it's almost like a supergroup, kind of, before supergroups existed. They're just a three-piece, but the drummer was a guy called Mick Underwood, who was in, band... I've forgotten what they're called. It begins with an E. There you go. That's really handy. The bass player, while I think about who Mick Underwood was with, this is ridiculous. It's the band that Ian Gillan was in before he joined Deep Purple. And I've got a load of singles by them. Oh, no. This is ridiculous. But anyhow, the bass player is Johnny Gustafsson, who was a Liverpudlian kind of, you know, very a competent bass player. He's in the Mersey Beats, he was in Cass and the Casanovas, he was in loads of bands, and he was in the first, well, considered for the first lineup of Roxy Music, I think, and he played with loads and loads of bands right through. He did some solo stuff, but he's the bassist and vocalist on for Quatermass. The drummer Mick Underwood was with, oh, come on, they're from Reading. I've got a photograph of them. Oh, good God, I am going mad. It begins with an E. They did Love, Hate, Revenge, Mozart versus that. I'll get it by the end of this. And an organist who just appeared on this album and then decided not to continue with a rock career and went into writing music for films and stuff like that. But anyhow, Quatermass were an early signing to the Prog Harvest label, on which was kind of EMI's kind of prog imprint. And yeah, it's a great album. So this is Make Up Your Mind off their one and only album. And ladies and gentlemen, I give you Quatermass. So here they are.

Oh, the unmistakable sounds of Tim Buckley there, or as I've been known to say, Bum Tickley, if you change the first letters of the name round. But anyhow, Tim Buckley, and that's Phantasmagoria in Two, taken from his Dream Letter album, which came out in 1990 on Demon Records in the UK. And it was a recording of his gig at the Queen Elizabeth Hall in London in 1968, which had lain untouched for ages, you know. And it's just brilliant. What a singer, you know. Sadly, he died in 1975 of a drug overdose. And he was brought up in Washington, then Amsterdam in New York, and then Southern California, where he was a bit of a football star. And then he took music up and formed a folk band in the 60s called the Bohemians, and then another one called the Harlequin Three, the Harlequin Three, I think. I can't read whether it's three or five. But in the end, he kind of moved to New York and signed a deal with Elektra, and had a pretty solid career for a while, and till he died. So there you go. That's the jolly tale of Tim Buckley. Before that, we heard Quatermass doing Make Up Your Mind, a three-piece band, and the band that I was trying to remember is Episode 6. I did remember it. See, I'm not going completely doolally. I kind of remembered it as soon as it started. God, yes, of course, it's Episode 6. So that's the band that the drummer was in, Mick Underwood, and the bass player, John Gustafsson, was a mainstay of the kind of Merseybeat era. And as I say, Peter Robinson, the organist, only did that one album, really. So there you go, as a rock musician. So what have we got for you now? I'm just trying to make my mind up. Let's do Paul Parrish. Okay, Paul Parrish. I only just picked this album up in a batch of things that I bought. And Paul Parrish was from Walled Lake in Michigan. And he wrote quite a lot of stuff for other people. He made a few albums of his own, but he wrote kind of things for the Dillards and Helen Reddy, all kind of all manner of things. And the album that I got was his first album, which is called The Forest of My Mind, which, of course, with a nice psychedelic cover, and I thought, well, that's got to be good, hasn't it? I put it on and played it, and sadly, it's only got one decent track on it, which I thought was a bit disappointing. I mean, when I say decent, one psychedelic track, you know, the rest of it's, you know, it's okay, but it's not at all psychedelic, so it's all a bit misleading. And the track is called Walking in the Forest of My Mind. And that's what I'm going to play for you now. And it's kind of, what can I say? It's kind of poppy psych, I suppose. But here it is. Anyhow, this is Paul Parrish.

entered a tunnel and was cut into the earth. Black outside, getting blacker in my head. Thought I saw the flash of a monster's eye. Decided right then I was too young to die. I tapped the old lady and she turned into a powder. Whoa, I jumped right up and ran down the aisle yelling, telling the people to wake up and watch out. Wake up and watch out. Wake up and watch out. Wake up and watch out. Wake up and watch out. Oh, Mr. Conductor, tell me, where are we going? Mr. Conductor, where are we headed? Mr. Conductor, he just walked down by. Mr. Conductor.

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A platoon of fat ladies waiting for a lover. 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I had to get to the engineer. I had to get to the engineer. Oh, Mr. Conductor, tell me, where are we going?

lights dimming, the moan of lost soldiers, blood like lake water seeping through my shoes. 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I said, let me in. I said, let me in. Oh, let me in. Let me in. 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I want to get in. I want to see. I want to see the engineer.

0: Quilted with muscles. I said, where are you taking us? Where are we going? Where are you taking us? Where are we going? 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I'm just following. Just following the tracks. Just following the tracks. Just following the tracks. Following the tracks.
1: Oh, there you go. You want to make sure you get on the right train. That was Serpent Power, or the Serpent Power from San Francisco, off their one and only album just called Serpent Power. That's a track called Endless Tunnel. Came out on Vanguard in 1967, and the front guy, vocalist, was a guy called David Meltzer, who was also a quite well-known poet in the late 60s in San Francisco. So a brilliant track. Before that, we had Paul Parrish doing Walking in the Forest of My Mind. And we're getting close to the end of the show, but there's time for a couple more, I think, if we hurry up. So I'm going to play you a track by the Lancastrians, who weren't actually from Lancashire. They were from Cheshire. So they should have been called the Cheshire Men or something, but there you go. They're from Altrincham, which is near to Manchester. And this is one of six singles that they did, never made an album. And this is the Lancastrians doing Never Gonna Come On Home, a single, came out on Pi in 1965. So here it is, produced by Chel Talmy.

there you go. That's the Lancastrians from Cheshire doing one of their six singles, which was called Never Gonna Come On Home. And that's on Pi Records, 1965. And we're going to end the show today with a track by the Troggs, which was the B-side of their hit single anyway, With a Girl Like You, sorry. It's a B-side of With a Girl Like You. It came out on Fontana Records in 1966. I've been Nick Salomon. You've been listening to Implosion on KDRT with me. Hope you've enjoyed the show. I've been... I've just said it. I've been Nick Salomon. I still am Nick Salomon. You know, it just keeps on going. Every time I look in the mirror, I go, who's that? And it's me again. And so what can I say? Hope you've enjoyed the show. I've had a good time doing it, and I'll see you next week. So let's bow out to the mighty Troggs from Andover in Hampshire. So this is them doing I Want You, and it's...

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1: Hi, welcome to Food Sleuth Radio, where we help you think beyond your plate. I'm Melinda Hemmelgarn, a registered dietitian and investigative nutritionist on a mission to connect the dots between food, health, and agriculture and find food truth. And today, I am delighted to welcome back one of my favorite food safety experts, Dr. Don Schaffner. He is an extension specialist in food science, distinguished professor, and department chair of the Department of Food Science at Rutgers University in New Jersey. Dr. Schaffner's research interests include hand washing, cross-contamination, and quantitative microbial risk assessment. He has authored hundreds of peer-reviewed publications and educated thousands of food industry professionals and consumers. He is a fellow of the Institute of Food Technologists, the American Academy of Microbiology, the Society for Risk Analysis, and International Association for Food Protection. He is also the co-host of two entertaining and informative podcasts, one on food safety called Food Safety Talk, and another called Risky or Not. Dr. Schaffner holds a BS in food science from Cornell University and an MS and PhD in food science and technology from the University of Georgia. Welcome back, Don.
2: Hey, Melinda. Pleasure to be here today.
1: Well, the last time we spoke was 2024, and we talked about COVID-19, salmonella, listeria, and more, but we did not talk about cyclospora. And since this organism has been the cause of our most recent nationwide outbreak, I thought we should amplify your insights on this particular organism. I suspect you have been very busy.
2: Oh boy, have I been busy. It's like drinking from a fire hose. And you know, I mean, this is the job that we do in extension, is communicating with the general public. The news media provide an opportunity for us to do that. The thing about working with the news media is you have to go when they think there's news. And boy, do they think there's lots of news about cyclospora. And so, yeah, I mean, it would be great to do media every week for just a couple of minutes, but that's not the way the news cycle works. I'll be glad when it quiets down. But for now, I'm just doing my best to ride this wave and to try to get information out there to help people make decisions about what foods to eat and what to worry about.
1: Well, the story seems to change every day. And I think it's hard for consumers. I ran into a neighbor, for example, in my local grocery store, and she had pretty much sworn off all fresh produce because she was so frightened. So first of all, what is cyclospora and how does it get in our food?
2: Great question. So cyclospora is a parasite. So there's basically three categories of organisms that are associated with food that can make us sick, broad categories. One is viruses, the other is bacteria, and the last one is parasites. And so the unique thing about viruses and parasites is that generally they do not reproduce outside the host. And so if you have a virus or you have a parasite, the only way to make more viruses and more parasites is to give that organism to someone for them to become infected, and then they will start shedding the organism. That happens with things like Salmonella 2, Salmonella and E. coli and Listeria, but at least with Salmonella, E. coli and Listeria, I can bring those to my laboratory here at Rutgers, and I can, if you give me one Salmonella cell, I can, through using some very simple techniques, turn that into millions of Salmonella cells. The only way I can do that with viruses or parasites would be just to eat them and then hope that I get infected, and then I will vomit or poop them out, which is not a great way to do that. And so cyclospora is a parasite. It has unique attributes because it's a parasite, and it is certainly the organism that is the organism of the day right now. We first learned about cyclospora in the 1990s when there was an outbreak linked to raspberries from Guatemala, which made a bunch of people sick, and that got on our radar. Now, cyclospora had been on our public health radar before that because it's also associated with traveler's diarrhea. And so someone will travel to a country with a less developed public health infrastructure. They'll eat food or drink the water. They'll get sick and they'll come back home. And then they will present with this traveler's diarrhea. Cyclospora is one of many causes of traveler's diarrhea. But now, then we're not sure exactly why, we have a cyclospora season in this country right now. And so we know that from May until August, August, we tend to see spikes in Cyclospora cases. We don't really know why we see this May to August spike, but it's definitely real and it hap-